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0: There's this guy who got in a Waymo in San Francisco to catch a flight to San Diego. So he gets in the Waymo, gets to the airport, gets out of the Waymo, and the Waymo drives off with his luggage in the trunk.
1: Okay. That's a simple mistake. I mean, an Uber driver could have done the same thing.
0: Well, he was banging and running after the Uber, after the Waymo, and the Waymo's going,
1: security, security.
0: I'm not doing that. So then he called Waymo, and they said, well, he's already back in the parking lot. So,
1: okay.
0: If you want your luggage, then what you need to do is give us the money. We'll ship it to you. So bottom line here is that if you're in a Waymo, sometimes the trunk, what they say, latch will malfunction. And so you might want to put a note in there and just say, I have luggage in the trunk.
1: Or just keep it on your lap.
0: that's probably the easier way. And if you haven't already, make sure that you sign up for our free newsletters over at GetKim.com.
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6: I'm Heather Bosch. The U.S. Navy says two of its jets collided at an air show in Idaho. All four crew members ejected before the jets crashed to the ground. Eyewitness video.
7: Remain where you are.
6: Courtesy Reuven via

0: Orlando, organizers of the event at the Mountain Home Air Force Base say the aviators are safe. No other reports of injuries. A manhunt is on in Texas for one of three suspected gunmen who's still at large after a series of shootings. Police Chief Lisa Davis.
1: We're currently investigating 10 shootings that occurred late yesterday and into today. At this time, most of the shootings have occurred in South Austin. No specific motive, and they appear to be random in nature.
0: Four people injured. With no clear end to the U.S.-Israeli war against Iran, a new CBS poll shows only 29% of Americans surveyed call the U.S. economy good. CBS's Olivia Rinaldi.
2: Last week, the president dismissed affordability concerns.
3: I don't think about Americans' financial situation. I think about one thing. We cannot let Iran have a nuclear weapon.
2: The president doubled down in an interview with Fox in Beijing.
4: That's right. That's a perfect statement. I make it again. When you tell somebody you're going to have to pay a little more, not that much more, a little more for gas, Celine, for a very short period of time, because we want to stop the threat of being blown to pieces by a lunatic, everybody says that's fine.
0: Ukraine unleashes one of its biggest drone attacks since the Russian invasion, killing four people, including three near Moscow. The BBC's Sasha Slichter.
5: Ukraine's attacks of recent months, culminating in last night's, have brought President Putin's war back home. And Russians, already annoyed at curbs on their internet calls and rising prices, are not happy.
0: The price of being a British royal.
6: Official documents filed in the UK reveal how much Prince William and wife Kate are paying to live in their new home on the grounds of Windsor Castle. $400,000 a year, more than $33,000 a month. That includes the mansion and a couple of outbuildings for staff. Since the place is essentially in Dad's backyard, you'd think the heir to the British throne could live there for free, but optics are all here following the revelation that the former Prince Andrew had lived virtually rent-free in his mansion there for 20 years until his eviction earlier this year. Vicky Barker, CBS News, London.
0: The King of Pop is back at the top of the box office. The biopic Michael is surging due to exposure on IMAX and other premium screens. The Devil Wears Prada is second. 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
0: Barbara Streisand is still expected to receive a Lifetime Achievement Award from the Cannes Film Festival, but she won't be present to receive it. Her representative says she's still recovering from knee surgery. Good news for fans of The White Lotus.
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11: From Maui to Sicily to Thailand and now to the French Riviera.
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11: Show producers say the Cannes Film Festival will be part of the new story. But this year's festival has been underway since last week with no sign of the production yet. One big difference this season, there will be two White Lotus resorts with hotels in Saint-Tropez and Cannes taking on the White Lotus identity, the lavishly luxurious setting for delicious dysfunction and sexy secrets, life and death.
13: At the end of the week, you will be an entirely different person.
11: But you'll have to wait to early 2027 for all that. Michael Toscano, CBS News.
0: My editors are Gautier Giacomoni, Lucy Taus, and Bob Costin. I'm Heather Bosch. This is CBS News.
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18: All right, let's do it. The Markley, Van Camp, and Robbins Show. Jamie Markley, David Van Camp, Scott Robbins. You know, I know there's a whole lot to cover today. First thing I see is a quote, "We are in the depths of hell."
19: Oh, yeah.
18: Who said that and about what?
19: That was CNN's Abby Phillip having a mini meltdown talking about the redistricting efforts going on nationwide.
18: What?
19: Got a little dramatic here.
20: Yeah.
18: Okay. Roll it.
21: America's redistricting battles just became a full-fledged war. Democrats are vowing to go all in tonight after a consequential setback in Virginia. So we are, to be frank, in the depths of hell now when it comes to redistricting.
18: What?
21: I don't think there's a better way to put it. Like, there's no bottom officially here. I think between the Supreme Court ruling and Virginia, we have a situation where pretty much every state is going to be looking at their maps and seeing whether they can box out the other political party. And the result is going to be, I think, just terrible.
22: Chaos.
21: Probably. Yeah, chaos, terrible for our democracy. But for black voters in particular in the South, they're looking to lose pretty much most, if not all, of their representation in southern states.
19: Most, if not all, of their representation.
18: What does that mean? That means only blacks support Democrats?
19: Apparently so, yes.
20: I guess.
18: Like, all blacks support Democrats, that's it.
20: Apparently.
18: Not in the last election.
20: Nope.
18: Okay, there's that part. And then what they're not talking about. That Democrats have been doing this for years.
19: Oh, yeah.
20: Isn't that somewhere in the Bible, the devil will lead us into redistricting? Isn't that in some chapter of...
18: Yeah.
23: You'll never get another vote again.
18: Something like that.
19: And I saw a pale horse, and it said redistricting.
20: And the sash on the horse clearly read, redistricting this way.
18: Did you guys see anything? The failing New York Times had this story that a private call, that was the headline, the private call reveals Democrats' desperation over tossing of map.
19: Yeah.
18: A conversation involving House members from Virginia and the top House Democrat, Hakeem the Dream Jeffries, reflected the fury and desperation that has gripped the party after Friday's ruling in the state.
19: Mm-hmm.
18: And they're vowing all this stuff, but it's admitted from the failing New York Times that there's no specific course forward.
19: No.
18: They didn't land on one.
19: Nope.
18: But Hakeem is out there. He's playing the old race card with this. You know that.
24: To the backlash that has resulted in the elevation of Donald Trump, MAGA extremism, and this behavior that we're seeing coming out of the Supreme Court of the United States to throw the American South back into the Jim Crow era.
19: How is it Jim Crow? It makes no sense.
18: But if you just scream racism, and this is racist, it will get parroted by people because you know the media is going to carry the water for them.
19: Mm-hmm.
18: As a matter of fact, Mark Halperin, when he goes through, like at the end of the week, he'll do Loser of the Week.
19: Mm-hmm.
18: It was the press corps for how they handle situations like this and this particular story.
25: My Loser of the Week is my colleagues of the press corps who are covering the redistricting in Tennessee
1: saying it's Jim Crow, Redux, and it's such an outrage. Silence when Massachusetts eliminated any possibility of Republican, Illinois, Maryland.
15: Yeah.
1: It's so unfair. If you think redistricting for partisan purposes is outrageous and unconstitutional and un-American, you got to cover it when the Democrats do it too, not just when the Republicans do it.
19: It's right. It's all of New England, where you've got, you know, whatever, 30-40% that vote Republican and zero conservatives sent to the House of Representatives.
15: Yes.
20: Well, you want to take a look at a crazy gerrymandered map, look no further than Illinois.
19: Oh, yeah.
20: The Democrats have been doing this forever.
15: Oh, yeah.
20: Their districts are ridiculous.
15: And the squiggly line that goes down, you're like, how does that make any sense?
20: Yeah, one goes like 600 miles one direction, then turns a right and goes 600 the other direction.
15: Yeah. Oh, yeah, if you gave directions with that, people would get lost all day.
20: Oh, my gosh, yeah.
15: There's no doubt about it.
20: Yeah.
15: And then the one, well, talk about the East Coast, and then you had the old lobster claw.
20: Yeah.
15: In Virginia, yes. And then, well, but they're not supposed to do this. The Republicans, it's just whining and crying, but they have the media at their back on this.
20: I mean, there's been some pushback over the years, like, oh, but then again, there was nothing but, oh, you know, we can't really do anything because we don't have the numbers or whatever, you know.
15: Right. Yeah. So that was, you know, big story over the weekend. It just seemed like a bunch of whining.
19: Oh, yeah, it is. Yeah. Well, they're also talking about lowering the mandatory retirement age for Virginia Supreme Court justices.
20: I saw that.
15: To like 54. They're going to try to get them all out of there.
20: Yeah. Yeah. Was like 56 or something?
19: 54, I think.
20: 54. Yeah. Okay, yeah.
19: Which would apply to the people that they're mad about. But, you know, the back and forth on all of this, they're like, well, why did they wait until now to hear this case? Because the Democrats that were defending this process asked them to wait until after the election. At every turn. In fact, a Democrat on the Supreme Court of Virginia said that in the ruling. Yes.
15: And now you got people out there saying, well, the Supreme Court there just duped the Democrats into playing into this game. Seriously.
20: I know.
15: We'll have a clip coming up. So, yeah, all of that's going on. Then you've got, well, Iran and the whole, you know, a possible deal. Nope. Nope, not at all. The Trumpster looks at it and says, no, we're not doing this. Mm-hmm. So what are you expecting now? The old combat's going to start back up this week, I'm guessing. Yeah.
20: Well, the Chinese thing will probably determine, sort of, but maybe give some indication as to where this goes. Because, you know, that's going to come up in the conversation with Xi.
15: Yes.
20: Yeah.
15: And I wonder if it doesn't start even before that meeting happens.
20: It might.
15: But, yeah, there's going to be some pressure on China. Sure. A little bit to say, hey, this is the world sponsor of terror. You're buying from them. What are we going to do here? But I don't know. You know, right now, who was it? Was it Salon, one of these stupid far-left publications, talking about how Iran now has got Trump where they want him?
20: Oh, yeah. Yeah, they sure do.
15: They've been decimated. Yeah, I don't know how anyone could write that, and then how an editor could say, yep, this is a good piece for us. Mm-hmm. It's beyond explanation to me.
20: The Iran thing gets more and more difficult because, again, you go back to this talking point, and that's one we used last week, is... And Trump agrees that they don't even know who they're dealing with. You've got warring factions within the own government, and they all are trying to assert themselves as the one that's going to broker the deal.
15: Yeah, but it's the ones with guns is the one you got to really listen to.
20: Right, because the other guys are like, well, they've got these middle-of-the-road, you know, these Iranian leaders. Well, where are they? And they don't have the power to do anything. So
15: yeah,
20: what are we talking about here?
15: Yeah, we'll get into that a little bit later, too. And then you've got, well, the hantavirus.
20: Mm-hmm.
19: Okay.
15: Yeah. And man, the World Health Organization director is talking about masking?
19: Somebody shared a photo of the passengers on the hantavirus cruise. One person was not wearing a mask. And so, of course, the international press was like, where's your mask? And so
15: it's back.
20: Yeah. It's back.
19: Dr. Tedros, the head of the World Health Organization, was asked if he was worried about it. And given everything we went through with COVID, boy, this one is rich.
15: Okay, roll it.
16: You know, many of these passengers are elderly, and you can imagine how uncomfortable it could be when you have especially FFP2 masks. So I just want to say that Understanding their situation is very important.
19: Understand, they may be uncomfortable wearing the mask.
15: Are you joking me?
20: No.
15: We had toddlers in masks.
19: Yes, we did.
15: I mean, they're snotting all over them. They can't breathe. They're confused. They don't know what's going on.
20: Oh, it's a ridiculous time to be alive. I'll tell you that.
15: They're getting yelled at because it slides down. And now dude says it's uncomfortable.
19: Yeah, this thing that has like a 40% kill rate. Yeah, don't need to wear the mask. It's uncomfortable.
15: Wow.
19: And I don't care one way or the other because it does seem like they're all being quarantined pretty effectively. So I don't really care if the person has a mask on or not, but it's just rich.
15: It
19: is. With the history and the backdrop at play here.
15: Yes.
20: And they're in the middle of the country in Omaha.
15: Yeah, in Omaha, Nebraska.
20: Yeah.
15: Yeah. I know a nurse there. But not at the college.
20: Oh, I was going to say, at the facility? Yeah.
15: But yes.
20: No, I mean, is that like the top of the line place where we go in case of a disease like this? Because that's where they sent the COVID first COVID patients to.
15: What are you saying, Scott?
20: No,
15: because
20: I'm just
15: they're
20: in the middle of
15: America. Have you become one of the West Coast or East Coast snobs?
20: No,
15: they can't do anything in the Midwest. They don't know what they're doing.
20: They can spread it everywhere if they're in the Midwest. That's my point. It goes everywhere.
15: I think they know what they're doing.
20: I certainly hope so.
15: From everything I've read and heard today. Yes.
20: I was talking to our pals in Dallas this morning. They were kind of bringing up the same thing. Why there? I don't know.
15: I don't know, man.
20: Put them on the coast.
15: Would you trust L.A. or New York with this?
19: No.
20: They've probably already solved it.
15: So are you still worried about it like you were last week?
20: No.
15: Okay.
20: No, but
15: you've seen enough people say NBC, this isn't going to be a COVID thing.
20: NBC tried very hard this morning to work it up.
15: Well, I'm sure it's
20: they're already into it, you know?
15: Of course.
20: They're bringing the same tired people with the same tired takes on their shows.
15: Yes.
20: All the time.
15: I know.
20: It's like only six people they can talk to.
15: Yeah.
20: And all of them make their living of freaking people out, so.
15: Well, I noticed that on ABC. You're bringing back people that were completely wrong about COVID.
20: And they're back.
15: Well, the guy, the director of the World Health Organization, Tedros.
20: Mm-hmm. Yeah.
15: Dude, how could you fail that bad during the pandemic, like your biggest moment as a leader, you fail and you keep your job.
20: And you keep coming so we can talk to you again.
15: Yes, for your expertise.
20: So you still get beat on the fastball every single time, but we keep putting you out there.
15: It's always a baseball term with you, isn't it?
20: Metaphorically speaking, yes.
15: Yes. It is Mashup Monday.
19: Yes.
15: And I don't know what David has for us. It's always a treat.
20: Mm-hmm. Always is. We never know.
15: What do you have today, David?
19: This is a mashup of Pantera, Walk, and the Marvelettes, Don't Mess With Bill. Some oldies with Pantera.
20: Oh, wow.
15: All right. I can't wait. Roll it.

0: bet. May deserve a repeat later in the show.
1: Wow.
2: That was really
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0: 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That was great. Well done, David. All right. A couple of updates and the five stories we're watching today coming right up.

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0: the Markley, Van Camp, and Robbins Show. Jamie Markley, David Van Camp, Scott Robbins, and the five stories we're watching today.
1: One, two, three, four, five.
2: Number five, Cole Allen has pleaded not guilty to all four charges against him after he was charged with attempting to assassinate President Trump at the White House Correspondents Association dinner last month. Number four, Virginia Democrats have now proposed lowering the mandatory retirement age for state Supreme Court justices from 75 to 54. This comes
3: 54.
2: After the court. Yeah, this comes after the court told them they couldn't steal the midterm elections. They're not handling it very well.
4: No.
2: Number three, more than 20 U.S. intelligence gathering flights have been reportedly conducted near the Cuban coast since February. That mirrors President Trump's pattern of buildup before military action in Venezuela and Iran. Is Cuba next? Are we knocking on the door? Number two, President Trump tells Fox News that he is seriously considering making Venezuela the 51st state.
3: Well, he's dying to get one, isn't he?
2: Well, dude, there's $40 trillion in oil there, and Venezuela loves Trump, he said.
3: Canada, Venezuela, sure.
0: Yeah. Cue the freak out.
2: And weirdly enough, Canada is actually more communist than Venezuela. So if I had to pick between one, I'd probably pick Venezuela. Mm-hmm. And then number one, President Trump told CBS News he intends to suspend the federal gas tax for a period of time and phase it back in when gas goes down.
5: Probably a good idea.
3: That's a very good thing to do right now.
5: Yeah. Yep, it's getting ridiculous. People are losing patience. There's no doubt about it.
3: Yes, they are.
2: I want him to do it just so that Democrats start suing him over lowering gas prices.
5: They probably will.
3: Well, that's perfect for him if that happens.
5: Step right into it.
3: Yeah.
5: Speaking of Canada, did you see this story about this hospital out of Canada? They have an ant problem. So much so that they've paused surgeries.
3: Because of ants?
5: Yes.
3: Oh, my gosh.
5: But this is the thing. You're reading along this story, and you're like, okay, according to this report, ants have been spotted everywhere throughout the hospital.
3: Oh, my gosh.
5: And no one can figure out where they're coming from.
3: No.
5: Hospital officials say, there's no infestation, but they're working with exterminators. And again, to me, if you've got so many ants, you've got to pause surgeries.
3: Yeah.
5: You've got an infestation.
3: I would 100% agree with you there. Dr. Yeah. Orkin, please take over.
2: Are they going to have to suspend the whole assisted suicide thing, too? Because that would just seem pointless to suspend that.
5: I would guess. I don't know. Hospital said they need to deal with the ant problem before it gets worse, which means taking some precautions like deferring surgical procedures until they can ensure a proper sterile environment.
3: Holy smokes.
5: This is, well, they're ants. There's no serious safety risk to staff and patients, but they can't have ants showing up during a knee surgery.
2: Well, yeah, you can't have the surgeon like smacking at ants biting them on the leg.
5: No kidding.
3: You got somebody cracked open, their chest cracked open, and ants are crawling in there.
5: Oh, golly.
3: Son of a gun.
5: Yeah. I thought for sure you were going to come in with the old boomer ants in your pants joke or something.
3: No, I can stay away from that one.
5: Okay.
3: And they do the boogie dance.
5: Yeah. Well, and they're saying, too, that these are minor elective procedures, what they're delaying. If it was an urgent treatment, they could be taken to the nearest ant-free hospital.
3: Well, there's a selling point right there.
5: Is there, isn't it?
3: Yeah. Get your surgery and no ants in your cavity.
5: Right.
2: Ant-free since 1973. Yes.
5: I've never even heard of anything like that before.
3: I haven't either. Like, I don't recall ever even seeing a bug in the hospital. Period. Moth or... I'm sure they have. They got doors open, right?
5: But not like ants everywhere.
3: No.
5: This is the Markley, Van Camp, and Robbins Show.
3: That's the most sterile environment on the planet, though. Holy smokes.
5: Biggest story of the day, David. What is it?
2: Biggest story of the day is apparently somebody at a Canadian hospital left a hoagie laying around the OR.
3: That's exactly. They'll find it, yeah.
2: They're going to find this molded sandwich.
3: Right. Like,
2: so that's where the ants were going.
5: Man, oh man.
2: I get hungry mid-surgery. You know how long some of those surgeries take? It's like 12 hours I'm working on this guy.
5: It can be.
3: Got to bring a snack, yep.
5: Mm-hmm. Man. So yeah, there's a lot of stuff going on. I'll get to the crazy quote about that redistricting vote. How the Supreme Court of Virginia set Democrats up. They did it on purpose. They set them up to fail, apparently. And then Trump talking about the China meeting.
3: Yeah. It'll be a big one.
5: On a big night, the UFC over the weekend. It's a highlight that's given even more attention coming up.

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8: My name is Erica. My son, Kaysen, is a patient at Shriners Children. My oldest called me and said, Kaysen got burnt. I said, how bad is it? 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Before we could see Kaysen, the trauma doctor came in and said he needs to go to Shriners.
9: To survive a burn injury and to return to life unafraid and full of joy and be who you're supposed to be is what we strive to deliver to our patients. 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He's riding his dirt bike, doing all of the things that you would want him to do. I can't think of another system that has the impact on pediatric patients that Shriners Children's does.
10: I wouldn't do anything else.
11: We're just so thankful that Kaysen is still here, because things can change in the blink of an eye.
8: go online right now to loveshriners.org.

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1: The Millennial, David Van Camp.
2: And the Sexy Boomer, Scott Robbins.
1: Okay, sorry to do this to you, Scott, but one of your favorites. Usually you like to do the Ted Lieu stories.
3: Oh, gosh. Dents.
1: Yeah.
3: Box of Rocks, Ted.
1: He was the one that had the great take about the redistricting vote in Virginia, saying the Supreme Court knew. They suckered the Democrats into this.
4: The court could have stopped this by not having the election in the first place. They suckered the people of Virginia. It was a complete disgrace.
5: The Democrat lawyers arguing for it asked them to not weigh in on it before the election.
3: Yes.
5: So
3: they felt pretty confident it would hold up.
1: Well, they were doing a double Jedi mind trick with him, David. That's what it was.
5: Yes. How dare they give us what we wanted?
1: Exactly. No, it doesn't make any sense. But again, man, that whole failing New York Times piece of how desperate the Democrats are now. They're totally ticked off. They thought they were home free with this whole redistricting battle.
3: Yeah, right. They did, yes.
1: And it is. And now they're like little demons running around. They're freaking out. Yeah. Yes.
6: They stole it from us.
1: It's like Gollum.
3: You got caught stealing it, trying to steal it, and so they're stealing it back.
1: Yes. Big meeting with China this week.
3: That's going to be huge. This is going to be a big one.
1: Yeah?
3: That's not hyperbole. It's going to be a big one. They're going to talk about a lot of serious stuff.
1: What do you think is going to come from
3: it? I don't know. And I don't know if I trust them, even if they did agree to something.
1: Well, you know, Trump doesn't trust it, but he, you know, going into a meeting, he will, you know, definitely shower praise on whoever it is. That's all part of the negotiating tactic.
3: Well, one thing about Trump is he likes to have praise showered on him, too.
1: He does.
3: You know, and
1: sure.
3: And their economy is in deep doo-doo right now in China.
1: That's what.
3: So, I mean, this is.
1: The word is.
3: He's got some chips to play.
1: It seems like, if you really look at it objectively, we hold the cards a lot of things right now.
3: Yeah.
1: But from our media, you would think we are just getting beat all over the place.
3: Well, they want it to be that way.
1: It seems.
3: Yeah.
1: Yeah.
3: Anything to hurt Trump, they'll go ahead and take the side of, yes.
1: But Trump told Cheryl Atkinson, I was glad that she got an interview with him.
3: Yeah, I was surprised at that, weren't you?
1: A little bit.
3: I didn't know what she was even doing.
1: Yeah, she's independent, has been for a while. She was one of the best, honest reporters during COVID. I mean, she took arrows for her reporting, but it was honest.
3: Why, she's not working for a network anymore.
1: There you go.
3: That honesty thing doesn't work.
1: But this is what Trump told her about.
7: My relationship is very good with President Xi. I don't know the other leaders, but President Xi is a good man, smart man, loves China. I think it's going to be an amazing trip.
1: He didn't give away anything there.
5: No.
1: Yeah, I think it'd be great. Yeah, we'll see. Yeah, we shall see. I don't know. And what will happen with Iran after the China meeting, or even before? Who knows? Oh, there's going to be a lot that goes down this week. It's going to be interesting. There's no doubt about it. All right, it's that time. We do it a couple of times a day, go around the table. It may not be the biggest story out there, but it caught your attention. David, today, what's your story?
5: I thought this was a funny video making the rounds. It's a guy who's talking about how great Los Angeles is, but it's during a riot, and he's trying to convince himself that everything is cool, everything's fine, even when some crazy lady runs up and starts screaming at him.
1: I haven't seen this.
3: I haven't either.
5: It's pretty funny.
1: Okay, roll it. I'm looking forward to this.
8: So there is nothing better than Los Angeles, bro. This is where heaven touches the earth, straight up. Nothing better, bro. Just don't look over here, though, because there is a riot going down right now. They are kind of pepper spraying people and stuff like that. But, yo, honestly, the riots ain't even that bad in L.A., bro.
9: No?
8: Nah. Oh, wait, watch out. Watch out.
10: I just sent your ass to Hamilton. Just your ass there. So go down and put my son up there.
11: It's not that bad.
8: That's not that bad, dude.
3: Oh, that's good.
1: Spencer Pratt going for mayor of Los Angeles. That's an interesting story.
5: Oh,
1: all of a sudden, the betting markets?
3: Yeah.
1: He went from, what, like 13% to 30?
5: Yeah.
3: I think so.
1: As far as chances go?
3: Yeah, really good.
1: Yeah, just talking common sense. Yeah. All right, Scotty, what do you got for your story?
3: Jathan Gilder is the kid's name. Oh, he's not a kid. He's a guy. A 33-year-old Texas resident has been locked up without bond since arrest last year. So he's been in the hole for a long time, but it's now coming to trial. Now, he's saying he's not guilty. I don't know how he's not guilty, but we'll figure that out later. Apparently, he was being stopped by the police, and he has stolen diamonds with him, a couple of them, and they were worth, like, three diamonds, like, worth $800,000, all three of them. So the cops come up to get him. He jams the diamonds in his mouth, and the cop's like, get out of the car! And he won't do it. He said, I'm going to swallow them. He did. Okay. He swallowed them. And so one of the comments he made, by the way, to the police was, can you arrest me for something in my stomach? And they said, yes, we can.
9: Oh, man. Now, I should have consulted my legal textbook before
3: right,
9: this.
3: Exactly. 2 weeks later, they showed up again.
1: Mm. It took 2 weeks?
3: Took 2 weeks, yeah.
1: Ooh.
3: They have a Taco Bell there? My goodness. They showed up 2 weeks later, and sure enough, there they were. And with that was an earring they didn't account for. I don't know how he got the earring in there.
1: Whoa.
3: Or where it came from. I don't know. So there's three diamonds and an earring. And I would not have been wanted to be the guy that drew the short straw there,
1: boy.
3: Huh? I got it, boss! Got it! So, anyway, he will go to trial, could face up to 30 years in prison for what he did.
1: And was that earring a stud? I'm guessing it wasn't a hoop. Like a big hoop.
3: Maybe that's what took 2 weeks.
1: Who knows?
9: A little blockage there.
3: Oh, my gosh.
1: Man.
3: I'll eat the evidence. Go ahead.
1: Yeah,
3: eat
1: go
3: it.
1: Ahead.
3: Idiot. We'll wait. We got time.
1: For my story, UFC fight over the weekend. Big one. Sean Strickland. Big upset over Khamzat Chimaev.
3: Oh, yeah.
1: Who was favored.
3: Oh, yeah?
1: Oh, yeah. And one of the things that came out after the fight was that Strickland had a shoulder injury. Mm-hmm. He said in the post-fight presser, funny story, on Tuesday, I'm sparring Johnny Emlin, that mother bleeper, PFL champ. I'm at the gym, he shoots on me, and I hit a bleep wall, and I separate my shoulder.
3: Oh, gosh.
1: So I had a grade one AC joint separation on Tuesday. I remember lying in bed on Tuesday night, and I can't lie on my right side. I'm like, you're such a bleeping idiot. You're such a bleeping idiot. But he was able to fight, and yeah, it was an upset. I mean, some people, it was a split decision. You know, and anytime you get a split decision there, some people say, oh, he lost that fight. He shouldn't have won. But, you know, people go back and forth
3: on
1: that.
3: Did you watch it?
1: I did not. I saw the highlights.
3: The highlights?
1: I did not see the fight. But the one thing that also got a lot of attention leading up to it was the press conference, because Strickland's fighting a man that's Muslim, and a lot of men talked about that.
3: Mm-hmm.
1: I think in the past he called someone a goat bleeper.
3: Did he?
9: That sounds like him. Yeah.
1: Yeah, Strickland. He says some pretty wild stuff.
3: But that sold some tickets too. After you say something like that,
1: he also said after the fight, he thinks the other guy is a good enough guy. Like, well, that's what we do. We sell fights. But leading up to it, he tapped into something. A lot of people are like, everyone's afraid to say what he said. And they may say, oh, I can't be down with that, but they'll agree with it. And he was talking about, well, some would say what's happened in Dearborn, Michigan, or different pockets of the United States, where you have big Muslim communities that sort of want to live by their own rules. And he was saying that's not American. Like, he doesn't understand it. So he starts with that part, and then he gets a follow-up question. Then he goes off on Nike. You guys haven't heard this?
9: No.
3: No.
1: I had to send this to Andres. I couldn't trust myself with all the editing. Okay, there's a lot there.
3: Just keep the button handy, David.
1: Roll it.
12: We live in a world right now where we're being, like, forced to conform to ideologies and beliefs that don't fit America. Like, even, look at these Somali communities that come and just defraud the government. We are being forced right now, as someone who built the Western world, who is a beacon of hope and freedom. Like, the rest of the world models themselves off America, and we're being forced to import these third world mother****. motherfuckers that have really no right or beliefs or identity as America. And they don't come and they don't merge. They're not a melting pot. They don't come and say, you know what, man, I love freedom of speech. Draw any picture of Muhammad you want. Like, they don't do that. They come here and they actively try to change their country to our country. They try to change it to their country that they left that sucks. And it's just a damn shame that we have the liberals that keep promoting that idea. If you want to go have Sharia law, and you want to go cover up your wife and put her on a towel and a blanket, go back to your country. We're not doing that in America. And every proud Americans, white, black, Mexican, brown, you guys have to speak up, because these people are actively against everything we stand for as Americans.
13: Has anyone
1: okay,
13: ever
1: then,
13: tried?
1: Hold on. And then, so after that.
3: Wow.
1: Yeah.
3: Holy smokes.
1: You didn't disagree, did you?
3: No, I didn't disagree. No.
1: That's the thing.
3: He's got my vote.
1: Yeah.
3: What's he running for?
1: I know. So then here comes the follow-up.
13: When you ever trust or respected, strongly suggested you cool down the rhetoric, and there might be more opportunity, especially if you're a champion.
12: If Nike wants to come, give me a Nike. You want to come, give me a logo as you go, use little Chinese kids and make shoes. Like, major companies, you don't want to sponsor me, go yourself. You're actually the problem, dude. Your DEI initiatives, like, I don't need to be a rich man. I'm good. I can retire right now. An extra $1 million? Well, I don't give a dude. Keep your money, you corporate scumbags.
3: Wow. Well, the honesty is refreshing.
1: Yeah, that's the thing about Strickland.
3: Yeah.
1: Yeah. He offends people. You got other people going, yeah, man. I mean, Nike, you know, you're going to talk to somebody about morals or something else when you've had what you've had in China? Yeah, give me a break.
3: They're adjusting on the fly right now, too, aren't they? New CEO. And
1: oh, yeah. They've had a bad year.
3: Yeah, things are not looking up.
1: But I like the guy that says, bleep all y'all. I don't need your money. I don't care.
3: Yeah, and again, he's not worried about the repercussions of what he just said.
1: No.
3: He just says, so what? Do what you want. I don't care.
1: What are you going to do?
3: I got $1 million. What are you going
1: to do? Yeah. Hilarious. All right, we got to get to a news update, and Nimrod's in the news in just a few.

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0: The Markley Van Camp and Robbins Show. You ever wake up in the middle of the night and you're like, oh no. Oh no. I'm not going to be able to go back to sleep. Yeah. You're tossing and turning. Maybe it's your mattress. Maybe you're all sweaty. Maybe you need some sort of cooling technology like Ghostbed has. Well, man, Camp loves to talk about that. But seriously, Ghostbed, man, you notice it as soon as you lay on that bed.
1: I agree with you on that one. I mean, it's really good. I used to use a do-rag and put ice cubes in it, but I don't do that anymore.
0: That's good.
1: Yeah.
0: It's a different quality.
1: Yeah, it is.
0: Really mattress.
1: Good. 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
2: A lot in the media have tried to use the hantavirus outbreak on that cruise ship as a way of, like, dinging the Trump administration somehow. They're like, well, but you got out of the World Health Organization. Okay, so what? And so the president was asked about that today. I said, well, you know, we were paying, let's say for 350 million people, we were paying $500 million a year. China was paying $39 million a year for 1.4 billion people. And on COVID, they were totally wrong.
0: Yes. That's just it.
1: Yeah.
0: I don't know. I mean, you're, I guess, preaching to the choir if you are a left-wing news organization that says this is on Trump because he got away from the World Health Organization. Like, you'd still be believing the same crap that they were putting out from 6 years ago?
1: No.
0: I mean, please.
1: I do know the networks are bringing in the same people that fed us crap 6 years ago.
0: Yeah. Yeah, I have noticed that all over the place. Yeah. Again, man, I suppose it's all the framing you want to see it through. Mm-hmm. Like, if you want to believe these people, you're going to believe it. I mean, I've heard many people that do research say, in the end, a lot of people just believe what they want to believe, whether it's true or not.
1: There should be a chyron that runs underneath, though, when they're on. This person was absolutely 100% wrong 6 years ago.
0: Yes.
1: So we know, right?
0: I remember this was a few years ago. There was a guy that just talked about media members, especially the hot take people.
1: Mm-hmm.
0: And it was, listen, you can get it wrong 10 times, but if you land one prediction right, you've got a career.
1: Yeah.
0: At least for the next decade.
1: Oh,
0: because no one keeps track of how many times.

0: basically go after each other for wrong predictions.
1: Oh, we keep track of bets. We got a ledger.
0: Yes.
1: Yes.
0: Like I said, this thing in Iran, 4 to 6 weeks. Trust the process.
1: Right. Yes.
0: Trust me on that one.
2: Right. You didn't say Earth weeks, by the way.
1: Right.
0: Yeah, yes. I believe that BS. It was stupid.
1: I know. We all did.
0: But I didn't put any money on that one,
1: no,
0: luckily.
1: Stayed away.
0: You're only down 95, Scotty. Your luck's going to change.
1: Well, I can turn around quickly.
0: I'm sorry, you're down 90.
1: It's another bad prediction. Yeah.
0: David's okay. Down 95.
1: Yeah, I'm only down 90. I'm five.
0: That's part of the fun.
1: So far, you're way, way ahead in this thing. How does that happen?
0: I don't bet on stuff that I'm not confident in. I just go with the takes.
1: David and I just go with it.
0: All right, we got to get to Nimrod.
3: Yeah, when the going gets tough.
4: Damn it, this is too hard.
3: The dumb get dumber.
5: All right, Dean.
3: It's Nimrod's in the News on the Martley, Van Camp, and Robbins Show.
4: I love the poorly educated.
0: All right. Nimrod's in the News. We go to New York City, where a 28-year-old woman impersonated a student for 2 weeks until educators became suspicious.
1: Incredible.
0: 28. Casey Klassen enrolled at Westchester Square Academy in the Bronx on April 13th, claiming she was a 16-year-old girl named Shamara Rashad. No, she's 28 years old.
1: Golly.
0: It took him 2 weeks to figure that out. That's Nimrod's in the News.
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13: I'm Wendy Gillette. A home was flattened and two people were stuck in their basement when a funnel cloud roared over a field in St. Liberty, Nebraska earlier today. That's how it sounded. An upper-level weather pattern could bring days of severe weather, heavy rains, and floods. CBS News meteorologist Andrew Kozak.
14: By the time we get into the late night, the storms become more of a straight-line wind damage type of situation. We call that the bow echo when the storm continues to kind of bow out.
13: Police report at least 10 random shootings in Austin, Texas this weekend, including shots aimed at firehouses. Four people were hurt. Austin Mayor Kirk Watson.
15: There were four victims of gunshot wounds.
5: One was serious, but is in stable condition. The

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7: All right, let's do it. 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Jamie Markley, David Van Camp, Scott Robbins.
8: Good, man.
7: Okay, inflation. This isn't good, David.
8: No, no, it's not. But again, not unexpected. But inflation, hitting a three-year high, fastest rate in 3 years, year over year, at 3.8%, mostly driven by gas prices plus supply chain disruptions due to the war in Iran. Not a surprise. I think it does add a sense of urgency to a whole lot of people in the White House, and especially the economic team, to say, hey, let's try to get this Iran thing figured out, because there's a lot of good things in the economic fundamentals, but man, when it comes to Walmart shoppers, they're the ones who ultimately decide how the economy's doing.
9: Yeah, no make or break at the polls too. I mean, it's good. You know, you're gonna get pounded.
7: Yeah, you've talked about it for months, Scott.
9: Dude, that's the one thing. I mean, that's key to almost every election you have on a national level.
7: Yeah,
9: how is the economy?
7: Mm-hmm. Daily Wire News was talking with E.J. Antoni, chief economist from the Heritage Foundation, about the uncertainty as far as gas prices.
10: All sheer uncertainty. Nobody has any idea which way this is going to go, how this is possibly going to conclude. And it's not just a matter of folks don't know how soon the Strait of Hormuz will be open. For example, a lot of people don't even know if the U.S. even has an off-ramp at this point. So as the world's crude supplies continue to dwindle, as we continue to burn through those reserves to make up for the one-fifth of oil supply, basically, that's missing from the globe right now, we're getting closer and closer to a point where we're going to have to start fuel rationing, and that is when prices really start to go up, unfortunately.
7: When I heard fuel rationing,
9: oh, I know.
7: The first thing I thought of was Robbins.
9: Well, first thing I thought of was Jimmy Carter's fuel rationing plans. And yes. How much a mess that was.
7: Right now, David Van Camp's like, what are you talking about? What's that?
8: Oh, I do remember. Well, I don't remember it. I remember reading about it.
7: Yes. You weren't born yet.
8: I wasn't born yet.
9: It was a disaster. I mean, it was a disaster.
7: Yeah. Sitting in line?
9: Well, for gas. Yeah, I'm hoping you don't run out in line.
7: Yeah. It was not good. And I can remember the big billboards that would have the price of the gas.
9: Yes.
7: And then every time it seemed like you drove by it, it was higher and higher and higher, and the panic would grow and grow.
9: Yeah, the guy was up on the ladder. He just stayed up there all day.
8: And that's the thing. When you're in if you're in a place like California, where you've just, by choice, the government has crippled your capacity to process and refine oil anyway, to the point where there are multiple refineries shutting down and all of that, they're talking about shortages in like 6 weeks in California.
7: Yeah. Yeah, it's got to get wrapped up. So we'll see. I think a lot is going to happen this week. Trump's meeting with China. And then it seems like the timeline to attack Iran again, it feels like a matter of time. Like it could happen this week. So keeping an eye on that.
9: I mean, here's the thing. The Strait of Hormuz is closed now, correct?
7: It's the way it sounds.
8: I never know. Yes, no, I don't know, dude.
9: I don't know how to answer that question anymore. I don't know. I think it is, but I don't know.
7: You hear conflicting reports.
9: Yes.
7: You know, what you need is just a camera that's just nonstop.
8: Yeah.
9: Yeah.
7: Here's this straight cam.
9: Yeah. Like when the giraffe's going to give birth at the zoo. The camera's just on.
8: Yeah, like we were all watching that stupid giraffe and then that stupid monkey in Japan.
9: Right, exactly, yeah.
7: So anyway, yeah, it seems like from what he's saying, when's it going to open?
9: Right, exactly.
7: That would lead you to believe, well, it's not really flowing.
9: But I thought we had shipped. I mean, I thought we had reopened it somewhat anyway.
7: We had the plan.
9: Yeah, God.
7: To keep it rolling,
9: okay.
7: And then it was like, well, we're going to stop that because we're negotiating. But then they come back with the plan that is unacceptable. So where are we?
9: What's Poly Market saying?
7: That's where you need to go.
9: I know.
7: You really want to know.
9: Yeah, if you want to know, yeah.
7: Because there's insider trading going on all the time.
9: The time.
7: People that know, they're putting money on it.
9: Exactly.
7: So you have that going on. I'm not even sure this reference that happened on CNN last night.
8: Yeah.
7: there's no difference between 1896 and now?
8: Yeah, Democrat activist, former South Carolina State Representative Bakari Sellers had this wild take while talking about southern states drawing new congressional maps after the Supreme Court ruled that racial gerrymandering is illegal.
7: Okay.
0: If somebody fell asleep in 1896 and woke up today in 2026, they would simply say the only difference is now Negroes have a TV show and we wear nice suits. They swapped out Klan hoods for Brooks Brothers suits. And that is the problem.
7: What?
8: This
7: You're saying race relations is basically the same as 1896?
8: That black people are in the same position as 1896 as they are now.
7: Was that challenged?
8: No.
7: Oh, my goodness. That's the
8: Dude, that's just an alternate reality right there.
7: It is. Yes.
9: I mean, how do you reason with that? Or how do you, seriously.
8: You can't. You give up.
9: No, you can't.
8: If you're in your everyday life and somebody has that take with you, you have two choices. You can either get into an argument and everybody gets pissed off, or you can just say, you're insane and this conversation is pointless, and leave.
7: Is there a place where you can't drink out of a water fountain or something?
8: Right.
7: Today? Is that happening anywhere? I mean, what's his greater point? That they're taking away voting rights?
8: Yes.
7: Please.
9: Yeah, they don't wear robes and hoods. Now they wear suits.
7: Oh, okay.
9: Got it.
7: It's just so weak. They keep putting that guy on. It's one stupid take after another.
8: Well, yeah. Well, he and Angela Rye for a little while were basically in a competition to see who could give the dumbest anti-police take ever.
7: Yeah.
8: And like, so Bakari Sellers, after that guy Rayshard Brooks in Atlanta was shot and killed, remember, it was a DUI thing. He had been passed out in the drive-thru of a Wendy's.
7: Totally remember.
8: And then, you know, it's 45 minutes or so of more or less pleasant interaction between him and the police. And then he assaults the police officer, steals one of their tasers. And guess what? That's how you get shot by the cops, genius. And
7: yes.
8: Bakari Sellers, his take, somebody, I don't remember who the anchor was, but asked, like, what do you think our leaders can do now to improve relations? And Bakari Sellers started off by saying, well, stop killing us.
7: But if you reach for a cop's taser, try to take it, what do you think's going to happen?
8: There's a good chance that a bullet's got your name on it. And that's what happens. Angela Rye, I mentioned her, her take was Rayshard Brooks was peacefully sleeping in his car in the middle of a Wendy's drive-thru. Yeah. Like, he was just trying to get some Z's, and they just walk up and boom, blew him away.
9: We need hotel equity.
7: Yeah.
9: When you...
7: Yeah, no kidding. I don't know if you happen to see this, too. Alexandria Ocasio-Cortez, I saw this headline, hallucinates non-existent black Democrat rep in Tennessee. I don't know if you heard what she said about Tennessee, because David has pointed out many times, the one Democratic rep is that white dude that brought the chicken in.
8: Yeah.
7: What's his name?
9: Oh, the chicken
8: Steve
9: guy.
8: Cohen.
7: Yeah, Steve Cohen. Yeah. That's the only Democratic rep. He's a white guy, right? Here was AOC's take as far as Tennessee.
4: When you are seeing states like Tennessee want to wipe out every black representative on the map in these states, we have an obligation as Americans to stand with black Americans and communities whose representation is being disenfranchised.
7: There aren't any.
8: Yeah.
7: It doesn't matter.
9: Oh.
7: Facts be damned.
9: No.
7: It's like 1896.
8: Yes, exactly.
7: Yeah.
8: Rapidly going back in time to 1619.
7: Oh, my gosh.
9: What was the
7: fun? I don't know if you watched any of the NBA games.
9: Yeah.
7: It's an all-black league. It's like a Negro league.
9: Oh, I see what you mean. Yeah, okay.
7: Wait, no, it's not. There's a bunch of white guys on the floor.
9: I was going to say, there's a lot of Europeans playing the game now.
7: I mean, what is he talking about? That everything's separated still?
8: Yeah.
7: That is still bonkers to me.
8: It's just,
7: that goes unchallenged.
8: Yeah.
7: Okay. All right. And then in California, you got that mayor's race. And man, the knives are out for Spencer Pratt, huh?
8: Oh, yeah, they are. Yeah, Spencer Pratt, he's running to be the next mayor of L.A. and a union-backed political group ran an attack ad against him that doesn't actually feel like an attack ad. I've never seen anything like this.
5: Yeah.
7: Oh, I haven't seen it.
5: Yeah, okay. It's like he bought the ad. Spencer Pratt did.
7: Okay, roll it.
6: Republican Spencer Pratt is the last thing Los Angeles needs for mayor. Pratt opposes using taxpayer money to build brand new houses for our unhoused neighbors, saying it's time for the homeless to get help or get out. Pratt thinks L.A. needs thousands more police officers rather than more social workers, and Republican Spencer Pratt thinks public employee unions should have less power, not more. L.A. is on the right track and needs to stay the course.
7: Oh, dang. Is that hilarious?
5: It is. It's amazing that got past the goalie. It's amazing.
8: Well,
5: somebody didn't raise their hand and go, hey, wait a minute.
7: That tells you everything about their thinking.
5: Right, exactly.
7: They think that's a winner.
5: And the little bubble they live in, where everybody thinks that way, too. I mean, I don't know how. Who disagrees with anything that he just said?
8: Well, I'm still over here not convinced that Pratt himself didn't actually pitch that somehow.
7: Like have a mole somewhere?
8: Yeah, right. Or like they set up this like fake political action committee and got associated with a labor union, and they're like, all right, we're going to run this ad. Okay, here's $200,000 to run the ad. And then they do it.
5: I suppose it's genius if that was the case.
7: Yeah.
5: Wow. I mean, you know, we don't need more police. No, we don't.
7: Yeah. They instead of more social workers. Well, yes, of course. The crime is insane here.
5: Yes.
7: That's what people have said.
5: Right.
7: Wow. Scott, I know you're a big American Idol fan.
5: Well, I don't know about a big fan.
7: You watch it every season.
5: I didn't watch much this year.
7: But you watched the finale, at least.
5: I watched the last 10 minutes, yeah.
7: So you miss Carrie Underwood. You're a big fan.
5: I did. Well, I am a big fan.
7: And, well, she performed with a band you love.
5: My wife told me about this. She was watching it. She's like, hey, did you see Motley Crue?
7: Because you love this band.
5: Motley Crue?
7: Yes.
5: Yeah.
7: You wear the T-shirt.
5: I like them. I mean, I liked them okay. I saw
7: you wear them at a concert that you weren't at.
5: Oh, no, that's true.
7: That means you must be a fan, right?
5: It was a gift.
7: Oh, got it.
5: Yeah, it was a gift.
7: Anyway, did you hear it at all?
5: No, I didn't. My wife said it wasn't bad. That's what she said.
7: You said it was pretty good?
5: Yeah, it was all right.
7: Well, I'll let you judge. David's not too sure, man.
8: Mm-mm.
7: He's not too sure.
5: Vince Neil, though.
7: Ooh, yeah. I'm a dreamer,
5: but my heart's a gold. Okay, that's not good.
7: I had a runaway high, so I wouldn't come home low. Hey, can you at least say you've heard Vince worse?
5: Oh, yeah.
7: That's not that bad.
5: I've heard him much worse.
7: Okay.
5: I understand the words.

0: together, then that's pretty good.
1: I've heard worse.
0: See?
1: Yeah, it's not bad.
0: Okay.
1: It's not bad. And Vince is not bad there.
0: It was not embarrassing.
1: I mean, I understood the words.
2: I understood my own way. But, you know.
0: The five stories we're watching today, much more straight ahead.

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0: The Markley, Van Camp, and Robbins Show. Jamie Markley, David Van Camp, Scott Robbins, and the five stories we're watching today.
1: At number five, the NBC headline. It has been assumed that hantavirus is contagious only if someone is in close contact with someone who's having symptoms. Some experts now suggest it's possible it may be more contagious than thought.
2: God.
1: But then you read the article, actually, and it's Ashish Jha, that dude.
0: Oh,
1: who is the COVID coordinator under Biden. And anyway, yeah, he's saying, well, we're looking at, is it more easily spread under those particular conditions in close contact in a boat? And then they've got somebody from the CDC saying, well, actually, in the article itself, there's no evidence to suggest the Andy strain has changed to make it more infectious. So it's just more fear porn.
2: Clickbait.
1: Yeah.
0: Unbelievable.
1: Number four. Meanwhile, though, a Dutch hospital quarantined 12 staff members for 6 weeks in a preventative measure after blood and urine from a hantavirus patient were handled without observing strict protocols. What are we doing here, folks?
2: I don't know.
0: Man, oh, man.
1: Okay, come on, man. The world's on edge a little bit right now because we've been a little snake bit in the past.
0: Yes.
1: So do this right.
2: Exactly.
1: What are you doing?
2: I know.
1: I mean, I'm over here like, we should have told Pete Hegseth that that cruise liner was carrying fentanyl and he would have just blown it up. Problem solved. All right. Number three.
0: That's a bit excessive, maybe.
2: a little bit.
1: Number three. The Supreme Court has canceled a court order requiring Alabama to draw a congressional map with two majority black voting districts. Alabama can now draw a more Republican-friendly map, and the games continue. Number two, India's government says they only have around 60 days of crude oil reserves, 60 days of natural gas supplies remaining as well. They're saying, hey, let's try to get that Strait of Hormuz open, shall we?
0: Yes.
1: Yeah, that'd be good. Yeah. And then number one, related, U.S. inflation jumped 3.8%, the fastest rate in 3 years. It was driven mostly by energy prices plus supply chain disruptions because of the war in Iran.
0: All right. We probably need some good news then, right?
2: Mm-hmm. Yeah.
0: That would be helpful.
2: We covered some bad news there.
0: Yeah.
2: Hunta virus. I did not catch it in a boat. I did not catch it with a goat.
0: Are you going to keep this going? Because I don't want to interrupt. No, no. I want the floor to be yours.
2: I did not catch it here or there. I did not catch it anywhere. Okay.
0: Well, the good news I was going to bring, I happen to see this headline today. There's a Fast and Furious TV show in the works. Got that going for you.
2: Really?
0: Yes. You still have not seen any of the movies, right?
2: I have, no.
0: Have you watched any of them, David?
1: I have, yeah. Watch that
0: was
1: one.
0: It as bad as you thought it was
1: yes,
0: going to be?
1: Yes, it was that. What was the...
0: it was incredible.
1: I think it was the one with Ronda Rousey, where they fly the... They fly a Lamborghini.
0: Like number nine?
1: Yeah, like out of
0: skyscraper. No, you got to start with like number five or six.
1: But you know how they get that luxury vehicle from one building to another, from a skyscraper? Well, Tyrese worked out the math. And what he had to do was open up those doors because they're like wings, yeah. And that gives him enough lift to get to the next building.
0: I want escapism when I see a movie, David.
2: Well, you got it there.
0: This is the Markley, Van Camp, and Robbins Show. Yes, Vin Diesel made the announcement. There's going to be 4 shows in the works, but NBC is only going to do one of them, apparently. Going to keep that thing going forever. It's hilarious.
2: Yeah. Well, so the money runs up.
0: Yeah. There was a run of them that was pretty good. The last couple, not quite up to par. I want
2: to see the wings one now.
0: See?
2: I do.
0: I cannot believe after all the talk, you wouldn't watch one of them.
2: Every time I hate fun. I'm going to, I just don't.
0: You never saw Point Break either. No. What's wrong with you?
2: I don't know.
0: Anyway.
2: I'm off.
0: Yeah. Biggest story today, Scott Robbins has not seen Point Break. Hit him up on Facebook. Tell him he needs to see
2: it. I don't like that fun. You know that.
0: It's terrible. All right, a couple of crazy clips you got to hear and watch your story straight ahead.

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5: There he goes again. 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
6: That's what Liam wants.
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0: The Markley Van Camp and Robbins Show. Jamie Markley, David Van Camp, Scott Robbins. Mm-hmm.
1: What are we talking about? Someone saying we got a second civil war? Is this because of the voting?
2: Yes, it's because of redistricting. Democrats are just increasingly unhinged.
3: They're
2: and
3: out of their minds.
2: Well, it's because they just realized that they really did, to quote the top Democrat in the House, they bleeped around and found out, you know, California, and then they tried to rig Virginia, and then they realized, uh-oh, we've already gerrymandered most blue states within an inch of their lives, and Republicans have the upper hand now. They just did the math. So Representative Benny Thompson, a high-profile Democrat, obviously he was the chair of the January 6th committee, and he said this on MS Now.
1: Okay.
4: This is equivalent to a second civil war. We're going to have to get our act together. As everybody is saying, we're going to have to resist with every fiber in our body. We're going to have to take this system on at every election.
1: When you were a kid in school and you learned about the Civil War, how brutal it was.
3: Oh.
1: Families torn apart, and how many people died?
3: Hundreds of thousands.
1: And what they were fighting for.
3: Yes.
1: To compare this to that is so freaking disgusting.
2: Yeah, it's sick.
1: And it's not even challenged.
3: No, it's that and Jim Crow. They do it all the time. That's what they do.
1: It means nothing.
3: No. Well, I told you, there's words that used to be inflammatory and, you know,
1: oh, yeah,
3: really bad, and now there's commonplace. Now they're just, I disagree with you.
1: Well, and most people can't stand politicians. Mm-hmm. And as you know, right now, if we're to be honest, most Americans are not even paying that much attention to politics outside of gas prices. Mm-hmm. They're really not. I mean,
3: no.
1: We're in this every day. But most people, eh. Are they going to ever hear what Benny Thompson just said?
3: Probably not.
1: Probably not. But the aggregate that happens when they say so many stupid things, okay, and you think about how many stories are out there that you feel like, man, Republicans are really losing their footing politically in this country. You know, and you hear all these predictions, Democrats could take the House, they might even take the Senate. It goes on and on and on, right? And then you look at polling right now, how bad Trump might be or how bad the Republicans are. Still nowhere near as bad as Democrats.
2: Oh, yeah.
1: So far, upside down. I mean, even their own voters can't stand him.
3: Mm-hmm. But they run guys like that up there, and he gets clicks, sound bites, you know, all of that. And you get enough of them together, and all of a sudden, maybe you make a change there. I don't know.
1: They're losing.
3: No, I
1: they're
3: mean, maybe
1: they're continuing
3: they make a change,
1: to lose.
3: But they keep the down. I mean, once they're in, they're in. They double down, triple down. I mean, all the time on the same stuff over and over again.
1: But when has that worked? When's the last time it worked?
3: Hasn't for a while, has it?
2: No, I don't think it works anymore.
1: That's what I wonder.
5: Yeah.
1: And everything, Trump, Trump's the worst, blah, blah, blah. And you know Trump, and he's going to do this until I'm convinced, till he takes his last breath. He's going to just go poke you right in the eye.
3: It's who he
1: continually.
3: Is. It's who he is.
1: Yes.
3: Yeah, that's exactly who he is. But you know, it's weird because you mentioned that, and how does this help them move the meter at all, right? Benny Thompson, right?
1: Yeah, say
3: does
1: this
3: it?
1: Is like a second Civil War.
3: I don't think so. I mean, I doubt it does, but it is interesting they keep going back to the same well over and over and over again. I can remember after Trump won this last election, there was talk about, well, they need to come closer to the middle. But they haven't. They've gone further, if anything,
1: dude, I remember,
3: to the right than ever.
1: November 2016.
3: Mm-hmm.
1: We have to get out of our bubble.
3: Exactly. Yeah.
1: And go discover what America's about
3: America's
1: again.
3: Saying,
1: they
3: yes.
1: never did it.
3: You know, it's like the guys at Coke going, you know, we got papaya flavored Coke. It's a great idea. And it tanks, but they just keep putting it out there.
2: Maybe we need
3: hoping
2: to
3: for
2: add
3: different results. Like, you just haven't had the right papaya yet.
2: Yeah, right. Let's just add more papaya, actually.
3: Right, exactly.
2: Maybe that's good.
3: Yes.
2: Maybe that'll work.
3: Yeah.
1: The Indiana Hoosiers were at the White House yesterday.
3: I saw that.
1: Football team.
3: Yeah. National champs.
1: Fernando Mendoza. He wasn't there, the quarterback.
3: Wasn't he on the phone or something?
1: Well, he called Trump.
3: Oh, that's what it was. Okay.
1: Because he had said, this was a little while back, saying that he wasn't going to be there because, well, he was going to have practice, basically.
6: I'm on the bottom of the totem pole here. I got to prove myself. I can't miss practice.
1: Yeah, he's with the Raiders.
6: As a rookie, I don't think that's a good look. And I want to, you know, try to best serve my teammates. And I don't know if that'd be accomplishing that goal.
1: Got to respect that.
3: Sure do.
1: Trump addressed that. thought it was kind of funny.
5: Now, the reason he's not here, he was so nice he called, because he has actually, JD's a big fan of ours. You wouldn't believe it, because he didn't show up. I'm not happy, but that's okay. The reason he didn't, because he's at spring training, right?
7: Correct.
5: No, he's been great, and he's at spring training, like his first day or something. I said, you better go there. If he was not here for other reasons, like he didn't like Trump or he didn't want to come, I wouldn't even mention him. I'd go through the hall, I'd talk about how great, I wouldn't even mention the quarterback's name. But he's a great guy, actually, and he is actually a big fan of what we're doing for our country. But he became Indiana's first ever Heisman Trophy winner, right, Coach?
1: Yeah. To acknowledge not being there.
3: As only he can.
1: Yes. If it was some stupid reason, like he didn't like Trump. Because there have been plenty of teams that haven't gone.
3: Yeah.

0: for that very reason.
1: I like when he shifts into third person, though. It's great.
0: Yeah.
2: Because he doesn't like Trump.
1: He doesn't like Trump.
0: All right, it's that time. We do it a couple of times a day. Go around the table. It may not be the biggest story out there, but it caught your attention. You want to bring it in. David Van Camp today, what's your story?
2: This is not even close to a news story. It's just something in my life that I find very, very funny, and I wanted to share it with you. I hope you find it 10% as funny as I do.
0: Okay.
2: This has been like a daily basis for me now. So my kids, you know, when we're in the car, we like to listen to music. Most of the time, it's something they want to listen to. One song that they've really liked is a classic Sesame Street song from the 1980s, It's a Rainy Day. Right.
0: Okay.
2: And if you're not familiar with it, here's just a little snippet of it. Right.
0: Okay.
3: Why do we need the rain anyway?
2: Yeah. Okay. So it's that classic, you know, 1980s, whatever. The reason I find it funny though is because every time that line happens, my wife thinks I'm insane, and my kids think I'm crazy, because I can't help stop laughing at that line. And the reason is because my stupid brain does something to that line.
0: Okay.
3: Why do we need the rain?
4: Anyway.
2: Yeah. I hear Joe Biden every time.
1: I did not see that coming.
0: I didn't either.
2: Why do we need the rain? And then I hear him going, anyway.
1: Okay. One more time, David. Come on. I want to hear that again.
3: Why do we need the rain?
4: Anyway.
2: Yeah. That's what I hear. So I'm driving in the truck with the kids in the back, and I'm just, like, laughing my ass off. And no one knows why. And it's one of those things, I try to explain it, and without the visual or the audio aid, it makes no sense.
0: Yeah, that was the Biden take. If you near hold dear, get a lot done.
2: Yes, yes.
0: That one?
4: If you hold near and dear to you, that you like to be able to... Anyway.
2: Yes.
3: Why do we need the rain?
4: Anyway.
2: Yeah, exactly.
0: Oh, gosh. Yeah.
2: Okay. Thank you
0: for
2: indulging
0: me. I'm not sure why your brain does that, but it is very funny.
1: No, I like it, yeah.
0: Yeah.
1: I'll never hear that song again, ever, period. But if I do, that will be it.
0: Yes. Well, the other thing... for a lot of us, that what you just did for us, David, if you ever have this wish, and Robbins will say this every once in a while, man, what I would give for my daughter to be little again, to hold my hand walking across the street. Mm-hmm. You've said that many times.
1: Yeah.
0: And now I will think, but you also got to listen to songs like that endlessly again.
1: Yeah, that's true.
0: It's not all bad.
1: Yeah.
0: Whoo, boy. All right, Scotty, what do you got for what's your story?
1: Cynthia West, that's her name, ex-girlfriend of Thomas Massey. There could be a little problem in the Massey life right now. Exposes him as a sexual deviant and bribed her with $5,000 cash to shut her pie hole.
0: What?
1: Massey DM'd her in August of 2024 on X, 2 months after his wife of 31 years died. Massey ended up getting her a congressional staffer job in D.C., Massey pressured her to be involved in deviant sexual behavior with him. Quid pro quo. Cynthia rejected, feeling extremely pressured and uncomfortable. When she rejected, Thomas Massey had her fired, bribed her, and threatened her not to file a complaint. A complaint was, in fact, filed in fall of 2025, the same time period when Massey remarried to a different staffer 20 years younger than him. The man who claimed and screamed the loudest about transparency for Epstein turns out to be a scumbag. Thomas Massey, ladies and gentlemen.
0: I hadn't heard that story.
1: Yeah, that's a big deal now.
0: Do you believe what she's saying?
1: I have no idea if it's true or not.
0: It's like everything you got to take with a grain of salt, don't you?
2: Yeah, I'd take it with a grain of salt. I mean, if something was filed, last August, you said?
1: Yeah.
2: Yeah, I mean, the timing of that, it's like, is that right around the time they started kind of butting heads, him and Trump, and then is there a political angle to this? I'm not really sure.
1: Well, it's also the same time period that he remarried someone other than her.
2: Yeah.
0: Mm-hmm.
1: That was 20 years younger than him.
0: Right.
1: Yeah.
0: Yeah. Who knows, man?
1: I don't know. Thomas Massey hasn't exactly been a friend throughout the whole thing either.
2: So. Oh, no.
1: Of Trump's. So.
2: Well, and then he has an ad out where he's saying, hey, we don't disagree on everything, Trump and I. Like, he's still campaigning as if Trump has endorsed him.
1: Right.
2: That is scumbag behavior.
1: Yeah, it is.
0: Yeah. For my story, you know, Scott, you will say sometimes, we're all told.
1: Yes.
0: you can no longer play the children's games.
1: Yeah, we're told. Some at 18, others at 48, but we're all told.
0: And that's not just sports. That's a lot of different sort of activities.
1: Oh, yeah, yeah, it is. Yeah.
0: You tell me all the time.
1: Well, because you come in here going, man, my back or whatever. I got to go see the bone rubber today. And it's like, well, stop playing.
0: It was my son-in-law's birthday celebration last night. He wanted to play basketball. What was I going to do, let him down?
1: Your son-in-law is much younger than you, old man River.
0: Anyway, yeah. I bring this up to say there was a whole piece done on the oldest rockers on tour this summer.
1: Oh, gosh. Well, that's ageless.
0: So, you know, you say you're all told, but maybe when the voice gives out, you got to be done.
1: Yeah.
0: But then if someone's still paying to see you play.
1: That's just it, right?
0: Mike Love of the Beach Boys is the oldest out on the road this year.
1: Yeah.
0: He's 85.
1: Yeah.
0: Bob Dylan. Oof. We'll be out on the road.
1: My sister saw him this last summer. He played behind a curtain.
2: Yeah.
0: And? Was it good?
1: No.
2: Yeah. I've heard that from a lot of people. It's
1: the curtain, he plays behind it.
2: Yeah, it's either that or like way off to the side of the stage.
1: Yeah, it's a weird, yeah.
0: It's wild because he turns 85 in a few weeks.
1: Yeah, well.
0: Something like 20 years ago. I thought it was not very good then.
1: Oof.
0: Yeah. Paul Simon. You just mentioned you would like to see Paul Simon.
1: I have never seen Paul Simon. I would.
0: 84.
1: Yeah, better get there.
0: John Anderson of Yes, who still sounds pretty good.
1: He does, doesn't he? With that real high, angelic-y voice of his? Yeah.
0: He's 81.
1: Wow.
0: Eric Clapton is 81.
1: He still sounds okay.
0: Mickey Dolenz of the Monkees is 81.
1: It's the last monkey.
0: Rod Stewart is 81.
1: Doing a big tour this summer.
0: Roger Glover of Deep Purple and Ian Gillan of Deep Purple are both 80.
1: They're still playing.
0: Well, I think they have an album coming out. I saw a blurb where it's their heaviest album in years.
1: Yeah.
0: And they're 80.
1: Gillan still
0: kind of like that.
1: He's got the leather lungs.
0: And John Fogerty also turns 80.
1: Yeah.
0: All out
1: Some
0: on
1: of
0: the
1: those songs you can sing when you get older.
0: Yeah.
1: I mean, Mick Jagger still sings Stone songs.
0: But man, if you go back 30 years, would you have thought any of these people be playing when they're 80?
1: No.
0: It's kind of cool.
1: Alive.
0: People still want to see it. All right. News update, and Nimrod's in the news in just a few minutes.

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0: right. The Mark Lee Van Camp and Robin Show. 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
2: We got a couple real quick. 20% chance hantavirus is declared by the World Health Organization as a public health emergency, according to the odds makers on Kalshi.
1: 20% chance?
2: 20%. You can bet on it. Yeah.
1: Oh, God.
0: That's not a great chance. 20%.
2: Well,
0: not very good.
2: No, I still think, you know, for the people who are like, oh, yeah, we're not locking down again. It's like, I agree with you, because if this becomes a, like, widespread, spreads like COVID kind of thing, with a 35 to 40% mortality rate, you're not locking down because there's no society or government left, my friend. That's like end of world kind of situation, man.
0: That's a lot of people gone.
2: Yes.
0: Yeah.
2: Yeah. Anyway, and then also big news here. Remember the Key Bridge in Baltimore that got hit by that boat?
1: Oh, yeah. Yeah.
0: Yes.
2: A bunch of workers died who were working on the bridge.
0: Yep.
2: Criminal charges have now been filed against the Singapore-based Synergy Marine Limited and a subsidiary as well. They were indicted by the Justice Department. Let's see. In addition, you've got this 47-year-old Indian national whose name is Radhar Krishnan Karthik Nair. He's also been charged.
1: Wow.
2: They're facing charges for conspiracy, willfully failing to immediately inform the U.S. Coast Guard of a known hazardous condition, because they were basically dead in the water going towards the... They had no control over the boat.
0: Oh, my goodness.
2: And obstruction of an agency proceeding. They're trying to cover things up, cover up their own negligence.
1: No control of the boat.
2: Yeah.
0: Was that dude's first name again?
2: It was Radhakrishnan Karthik Nair.

0: None.
1: And the last name is what again?
2: Nair.
1: That's it?
2: They front-loaded syllables. And
1: that's it?
0: I was going to say.
3: We got to get to Nimrod.
1: No good.
3: My God.
4: When the going gets tough.
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7: I love the poorly educated.
1: All right.
3: Nimrod's the News. We go to Florida. Police are investigating two males hopped a fence at a high school and entered a building through an unlocked door. They rode bicycles. They used other equipment intended for special needs kids.
1: Oh.
3: Stole $50 worth of lanyards and got away with approximately 100 hot dogs and ice cream, valued at $60. It happened in the middle of the night, and it sounds like these thieves maybe were students or young adults. They're looking for them. Special needs.
1: Jeez.
3: And that's Nimrod's in the News.
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16: I'm Wendy Gillette. Severe weather is already causing problems in parts of the Midwest as a funnel cloud blew through a field in Liberty, Nebraska, leveling a home. No one was injured, but more storms are on the way, according to CBS News meteorologist Andrew Kozak.
17: Warm air to the south, cold air, even a winter storm to the north and the west. Places like Casper, Wyoming getting accumulating snow. But right in the middle is where we have that really sultry air, and that's where we're once again going to be focusing on severe weather for Monday. This time, Kansas, Missouri, and up toward Iowa with tornado threats along with hail and gusty winds.
16: Three teens are in custody in Austin, Texas, suspected of 10 apparently random shootings over the weekend. Four people were shot. Police Chief Lisa Davis.
18: At this point, we have two suspects in custody. We have a 15-year-old and a 17-year-old in custody. The 17-year-old has a warrant for a theft of a gun from the same store that the 15-year-old stole a gun from.
16: Pakistani negotiators were in Iran this weekend to try to make progress on a permanent ceasefire between the U.S. and Iran. This afternoon, President Trump told a reporter Iran should be afraid of what's going on right now. Correspondent Olivia Rinaldi.
19: President Trump visited his Virginia golf club shortly after issuing a new warning to Tehran. The administration's focus on Iran has Americans feeling the pinch. In new CBS News polling, almost 60% of Americans described

0: gas prices in May as a financial hardship.
1: The current national average for a gallon of gas is $4.51, according to AAA. It's likely going to be a tough commute for hundreds of thousands of New Yorkers because the Long Island Railroad is on strike. There are talks underway, as CBS New York's Alan Devlin reports.
2: The National Mediation Board summoned the five workers' unions and NTA management to a meeting. It's their first time back at the table since the strike began overnight Saturday. And that meeting is still going on at this hour right now, but no deal just yet. The two sides at odds over a pay increase. The MTA's contingency plan kicks into place at 4 a.m.
1: The World Health Organization has declared an emergency over an Ebola outbreak in Uganda and Congo. There are almost 250 suspected cases and 65 deaths, according to the Africa CDC. CBS's Imtiaz Taieb reports.
3: Global health experts are warning the Trump administration's dismantling of USAID and withdrawal from the WHO may have a serious impact on the global effort to contain the virus.
1: This is CBS News.
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1: A coalition of voting rights advocates is launching a campaign ahead of primaries tomorrow in several states, including Alabama and Georgia. Common Cause and other groups are reacting to the recent Supreme Court decision that gutted the 1965 Voting Rights Act.
7: The Election Protection Coalition includes groups such as Common Cause, Lift Our Vote, and the National Association of Latino Elected and Appointed Officials. It is setting up a voter protection hotline to battle what it calls the dilution of black and brown voting power, as well as voter intimidation. This is states across the South erase districts representing voters of color in the wake of the Supreme Court decision. Allison Keyes, CBS News.
1: Four crew members are safe after two military jets collided at an air show in Idaho, all safely ejected from their aircraft. It happened near Mountain Home Air Force Base as the jets were performing an aerial demonstration. Wendy Gillette, CBS News.
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18: 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Jamie Markley, David Van Camp, Scott Robbins. Mm-hmm. You have an update there, David?
19: I do, yeah. I guess a couple, but
9: Lindsey Graham, Republican senator, he is very upset with the Pentagon. He's very upset with the whole Iran war situation because it's basically not going anywhere. And so Dan Razenkane, chairman of the Joint Chiefs of Staff, and Secretary of War Pete Hegseth are in the hot seat right now in a committee hearing. And Lindsey Graham, he wants to talk about why we're letting Pakistan get away with housing Iranian military equipment.
12: Ooh.
9: Like, hey, they're supposed to be helping sort of mediate a deal here.
12: Yeah.
9: And they're actively working with the Iranian war machine, or what's left of it. And so he's hopping mad about it.
14: Secretary Hegseth, if the mediator is allowing reconnaissance aircraft of Iran to be parked in Pakistani air bases, do you think that's consistent with being a fair mediator?
15: I wouldn't want to get in the middle of these negotiations. Yeah. I want
14: get in the middle of these negotiations. I don't trust Pakistan as far as I can throw them. If they actually do have Iranian aircraft parked in Pakistan bases to protect Iranian military assets, that tells me we should be looking maybe for somebody else to mediate. No wonder this damn thing is going nowhere.
16: Well, Lindsey never met a war he didn't want.
12: Well, that's true. Yeah. I mean, if that's true, it's a fair point.
9: Yeah.
16: Oh, I think a lot of frustration. I mean, a lot of us are like, we're just stuck in neutral, or we feel like we are.
9: Yeah.
16: You know?
12: But in the end, that's going to be up to Trump, how we tackle the next thing.
16: Yes.
12: Not on Pete.
9: Oh, yeah, absolutely.
12: Pete's got to be there to answer the question.
16: He's got to take the beating. Yeah. I mean,
12: yes. But I mean, and Pete can't say, hey, you know who runs this show. It's the Trumpster.
16: Yeah.
12: He can't say that.
16: No.
12: But we all know it.
9: Yeah.
16: No.
12: You know.
16: But his job is to answer those questions.
12: I mean, yeah.
16: He's got the title.
12: Do you think it's possible that Trump is waiting to decide what happens till after the meeting with Xi?
9: That's possible. You know,
16: there's some. Yeah, something to be said for that, I think. Yeah.
12: Yeah, we'll
16: I thought
12: see.
16: The same thing this morning.
12: Yeah. Yeah, you do get the feeling that something's going to go down this week, one way or another.
16: Well, he was up tweeting till like midnight last night.
12: Well, that's, come on. Well,
16: 56 different tweets.
9: Well, and he says,
16: seriously, it was all over the place.
9: Then he ends with, off to China, see you later.
16: Yeah.
9: Right.
16: Yeah.
9: Like, what?
16: Yeah.
12: That's the Trumpster.
16: Yep. It went from Hillary's, you know, crookedness to Iran back to, you know,
12: Obama pallets of cash.
16: I mean,
12: green cash. Gave him.
16: And it was timestamps were like, you know, 10:21, 10:22, 10:23. It was like every minute firing off a tweet.
12: Yes.
9: He had a lot to say. A lot on his mind.
16: And who's awake at that time? You can't call him, right? I mean,
12: yeah.
16: You again, I'm trying to sleep.
12: You know, there's another story out there that hasn't gotten a whole lot of attention, but today is the deadline for Joe Biden's legal team to try to delay again
16: the
12: release of the interview with her.
9: Mm-hmm.
12: If you remember that.
16: Yeah. Yeah.
12: Because that interview was pretty damning, and you had all of the left going after this guy, her.
9: Yeah.
12: Saying, this is not professional what you've done. He protected Biden, saying, hey, I am not going to bring this to trial as far as these classified documents because I think the jury will look at this guy as a feebled old man, well-meaning, but no memory. And he's the sitting president.
9: Yes.
12: Which is all, honestly, kind of wild. So there was an interview done with Mike Howell. You learn who these people are. He's from the Oversight Project. Okay, and he talked about the Biden team fighting the release of this her interview of Joe Biden.
17: I think it's pretty obvious that Joe Biden was very faulty and not of sound mind, and so I expect this is an embarrassing recording for him, which is the motivation behind trying to fight for the release. It'll help, you know, paint a fuller picture of, you know, when the decline started and how bad it was. I also think it'll add context to how the, you know, then former vice president was illegally holding and using classified information, perhaps for private financial gain. Because keep in mind, the reason he wrote this book is because, and this is in the record, Joe Biden was embarrassed that they didn't have enough money. You had Hunter running around and making all the money. And so he paid somebody to write a book for him And I think he was flipping secrets around in order to have a juicier book.
12: Holy smokes. And maybe I heard that and don't remember it, but Jill was embarrassed that they didn't have more money.
9: Yeah.
12: Boy, doesn't that tell you everything about Joe running again?
9: Yeah, well, yes, it does. I mean, keep in mind, Jill Biden is the lady who, she went out and got the EDD, the doctorate degree.
12: Right.
9: Because she didn't like that their mail, their joint mail, was addressed to, at the time, Senator Joe Biden. Doctor comes first, according to the post office. So, yeah, this is the conversations with his ghostwriter, where he's talking about the classified information, because the interview with her has already been out, and they really didn't want that out there.
12: Yeah. Yeah, he was talking about, Howell was talking about why we shouldn't forget about the whole episode, because some people are like, this is done. He's not the president anymore. You'll hear that all over PMS Now and everything else. And he says,
17: I'll say that the matter of how this country was run by an auto pen for 4 years still remains one of the greatest constitutional scandals in American history. I know that
12: it is,
17: it's
12: true.
17: Kind of lost the spotlight a little bit in recent years with how quickly news moves. But we need to return as a country focused to this issue, because, you know, for all of the talks going on right now about attacks on democracy this, attacks on democracy that, there's been nothing more undemocratic than a president, you know, an entire branch of government, rather, being outsourced to staff using an auto pen. And so when we, you know, have potential pieces of evidence like a, you know, long recording of Joe Biden with his ghostwriter, there's no reason that should not be in the public record.
12: Yeah,
9: yeah. It is kind of amazing how you have a pretty good slice of the country who's just like, yeah, let's move on. It's like, I don't know, man. That was, you talk about, and he brings it up, I think, very well, saying you're talking about threat to democracy. What's a bigger threat to democracy than knowingly having a puppet president?
12: Exactly. And all these shadowy figures behind the scenes are running the show.
9: Yeah.
12: They're like, well, that's just conspiracy. No, that happened.
9: Yeah.
16: Yeah.
12: It's pretty wild. Yes.
16: Our presidency was a call center.
12: Something. And yeah. All those pardons. Who knows?
16: I know.
12: CNN last night. It seemed bonkers. I've only heard different clips of what was going on there, David.
9: Oh, yeah. Well, Democrat activist, former South Carolina state rep, Bakari Sellers, he's melting down because southern states are getting rid of what are now illegally drawn race-specific districts. And boy, he got mad because Kevin O'Leary, he's just saying, hey, they're trying to follow the law now. And yeah, they're going to use it to their benefit. Of course they are, because that's what both parties will do when it comes to redistricting. And, well, apparently that was just just one step too far for Bakari Sellers.
12: Okay.
19: There are people in this country who fought, died, and bled for the right to vote. Don't be a d- Just understand.
20: Okay. Bakari,
19: just,
20: please.
19: Just
20: I'm not
19: understand.
20: I'm something else.
19: Just the Constitution is being upheld.
20: Hey,
19: just,
20: you have a problem
19: just,
20: with that?
19: Just
20: you have a problem
19: understand.
20: With the Constitution of the United States
19: understand.
20: Of America? Bakari, I'm going to...
12: Unhinged.
16: Yeah. Well, it gets him booked again.
9: Oh, sure.
16: He'll be nuts. Put him on.
9: Yep.
16: People like to watch nuts.
12: But they don't.
16: No.
12: The ratings are in the tank.
16: Yeah, for CNN, but you're trying.
12: It's awful.
16: No, it's bad.
12: I mean, most of the time you see clips on X showing how nuts these people are. It's not CNN saying, look at our great product.
9: Right.
12: It's other people putting the clips on saying, look how freaking crazy these people are.
9: Yes.
12: Because the last ratings I saw, it was like the lowest, what, on record? For them?
9: I mean, it's been a rough few years, yeah, for sure.
12: With no signs of turnaround. Every once in a while, you'll have like this, you know, bright, shiny diamond in the rough on a network like that. As far as I can tell, there's nothing.
9: No.
16: They're anchors, really. Though, apparently, and I don't know if this is true or not, but on starting Sunday afternoons, bowling competitions.
12: You're joking.
16: I am, but it's a ratings grabber.
12: Gee whiz, man. And then, where did this come from? Jewish women are too ugly to be raped? Who in
9: Dude.
12: The hell said that?
9: Yeah, this was a crazy scene at a pro-Hamas protest. An older white lady, who otherwise looked kind of normal, walked up to a counter-protester who thinks that apparently the Jews deserve to live. I know that's a crazy thought for some people.
12: Oh my gosh.
9: Was holding a sign that said, rape is not resistance, referring to, like, Hamas, because the pro-Palestinian people try to say that Hamas is just doing an act of resistance. And so this person has a sign that says, rape is not resistance, right? And yeah. This is what the older woman said.
12: Okay.
0: Too ugly. Jewish women are way too ugly to be raped by you.
9: She added, maybe with a condom.
12: That says so much more about that dark, evil soul.
9: Yes.
12: Than anything else.
9: Yes.
12: You look like ashen.
16: That's terrible.
12: Scott.
16: That's terrible.
12: Yeah.
16: That's unbelievable.
12: Yeah, it's not that often. I mean, you get so jaded listening to stuff every day where you're like, nothing's too shocking. And you're like, this older woman just said that?
16: She just said it.
12: Yeah, that's reprehensible.
9: Yeah.
12: Wow.
16: Okay.
12: Yeah.
16: Yeah, let's have a conversation.
9: That's where. that's why I roll my eyes whenever I hear the activist saying, we're not anti-Semitic, we're anti-Zionism.
16: Exactly.
9: Well, you know, the thing is, though, is that even if you are that way, your friends are not.
12: No. Man, we have ugliness in this country, dude.
16: That is ugly. Wow. Man.
12: And before social media and smartphones, I don't think we had any idea how ugly it was.
9: No.
12: Was it always like this? It seems to get crazier.
16: I don't. It's got to be.
12: It's like a social contagion?
16: It has to be, because it wasn't that nuts. It was nuts, but it wasn't that nuts.
12: Yeah.
16: There was some decorum.
12: I saw the story. I didn't know whether to bring it in or not. With that look on your face, Scott.
16: Yeah, that was terrible, though. Wow.
12: Did you hear about the woman from Oregon just reunited with her cat 7 months after it went missing during a road trip in Texas?
16: Oh, that's nice.
12: See? It was brought to a Texas vet, identified by microchip.
16: Mm.
12: But they didn't know how to get the cat back to Oregon. So an online gaming friend jumped in and used airline miles to personally fly the cat back to Oregon.
16: Oh, nice.
12: Now the cat is back safely.
16: Reunited with this. Boy,
9: that friend didn't have a whole lot going on. Burn my airline miles to get a damn cat.
12: Is there anything that's ever going to happen if I bring a good story in that one of you guys doesn't try to bring it down in some sort of way?
16: Cat story is my favorite after the one you played before that. Oh, I need a cleansing.
12: That was David's too.
16: Yeah.
9: Dexter's dead.
12: I know your cat's dead.
16: I got two live ones.
12: The five stories we're watching today and more depression straight ahead.
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0: The Markley Van Camp and Robbins Show. Jamie Markley, David Van Camp, Scott Robbins, and the five stories we're watching today.
1: One, two, three. All right, five. Number five, a big fraud bust announced from Immigration and Customs Enforcement. This involves 10,000 foreign students who claim to be working for highly suspect employers as part of the federal government's operational practical training program. What they found was empty buildings and locked doors where hundreds of foreign students are supposed to be working. Multiple employers claiming the same address where none of them actually have a lease. Small homes listed as work sites for hundreds of foreign students where no employees are present. When someone answers the door, they don't know what you're talking about. There's no business here. What do you mean? Good golly.
2: Dude, are they trying to lie? Yeah.
3: To rip off the government.
1: It really is.
2: Seems to be.
1: Yeah. Number four, a Dutch hospital has quarantined 12 staff members for 6 weeks in a preventive measure after blood and urine from a hantavirus patient were handled without observing strict protocols. Mm. Great going, everybody. Number three, Scott's not worried enough. Keep screwing up.
2: When you put the combination of blood and urine together, nothing good happens. Nothing.
1: Number three, the Supreme Court has canceled a court order requiring Alabama to have a congressional map with two black majority voting districts. Alabama is now free to draw a more Republican-friendly map. Number two, India's government, meanwhile, they're getting nervous about this Iran war, saying they've only got around 60 days of crude oil reserves, 60 days of natural gas supplies remaining as well. And here at home, inflation, not good, jumped 3.8%, the fastest rate in 3 years, not a big surprise. Sucks to see it, though, driven mostly by energy prices plus supply chain disruptions due to the war.
4: Okay.
3: Dang.
4: Yeah. I read about something today that I had not heard of before. It's called the Boomer Bad News Drop. You've heard of such a thing before?
2: No, but I can't wait to hear about it.
4: Because you're the boomer on the show.
2: Yep. Bad news is what I swim in.
4: It's what people say, either their parents or maybe older relatives. It's when they casually send alarming news with zero context.
2: Yeah.
4: Why are you laughing, David? Because you got a story, you have to.
1: I'll just make up a name. I mean, it was a tragic story. But, a family member of mine who is a baby boomer texted us that, Uncle Joe, I'll call him.
4: Okay.
1: It said, I'm not even kidding, BTW, Uncle Joe fell off a ladder, he's dead. And that was it.
4: Oh my goodness! That's exactly what they're talking about.
1: Yes.
4: With this,
1: I'm like,
4: boomer
1: what are you
4: bad
1: making,
4: news
1: Uncle
4: drop?
1: Joe? What?
4: Yeah, they said it would be like randomly admitting that maybe they had surgery and didn't want to bother anyone, or out of the blue, describing your uncle's platelet count from a recent blood draw.
2: Oh,
4: and people are like, wait a second! I didn't even know he was sick.
1: Yeah.
4: It's like you already know, but you really don't. But yeah, yours takes the cake, David.
1: Like, yeah, it's like, oh, and he's dead. And I'm like, what do you mean he's dead? I'm like, can I have some more context here? Like, what happened? Did someone push him? Did he just fall? Like, what?
4: Right, like exactly what happened
1: there.
4: That is crazy. So therapists say that boomers were raised to treat emotions like facts instead of conversations. So instead of easing into the difficult news, they drop it mid-sentence and move on.
1: Yeah. Sorry, you can't BT dubs a death. You can't, by the way.
4: Right. And then people on Reddit, they say it's because boomers love to be the first ones to give bad news.
1: I think that's probably more the truth, yeah.
4: You think so, Scott?
2: I don't know. I've never done it that way, but I can see where it could happen. Like, went to church today, then went out to dinner.
4: This is the Markley Van Camp and Robbins Show.
2: By the way, Grandpa's dead. Anyway, after that, we went swimming and... What? Wait a minute. Grandpa's dead.
1: And then BT Dubs.
2: Yeah, right.
1: Jamie's having some distress right now.
2: What happened to you? What's wrong with you?
4: My hamstring just seized up on me.
1: It can seize up, yeah. It does that from time to time.
2: We're all told.
4: Dude,
1: you did play
4: we sit in these chairs.
1: Yeah.
4: We sit in these chairs where your feet are well on the other side of your knee. Like they go backwards.
2: Oh, I don't sit like that.
4: Where do you put your feet?
2: I got a little thing I can sit them on.
4: Well, that's nice. Yeah. That's why you don't want to give up that chair.
2: Part of my chair. Yeah.
4: All of a sudden, my hamstring is like, shh. I'm like, oh my God. It's going to be fine. We've got a news update and me screaming in pain coming up.

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6: My name is Erica, and my son, Kaysen, is a patient at Shriners Children. 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

0: right. It's all good.
1: Yep. The Markley Van Camp and Robbins Show. Jamie Markley, David Van Camp, Scott Robbins. You know what's going on? It's still happening. John Brennan said the quiet part out loud.
2: He really did.
3: He did?
1: Yes.
3: I missed this.
1: We still have deep state actors getting in the way of the Trump agenda.
2: Yes.
1: Oh, he said it.
2: He said it on MS Now. Says, don't, you know, I think he was asked something along the lines of, what do you say to Americans who are worried that the Trump administration is holding people like you, scumbags like you, accountable? They didn't say
1: that. Yeah, wasn't that Nicole Wallace?
2: Yeah.
1: Yeah. Yeah, here you go.
4: There's still a legion of professionals in the law enforcement environment, the Department of Justice, as well as the CIA and other places, the ones who are refusing to follow politically motivated prosecutions, those who are refusing to support any type of political activities on the part of the Trump administration that are inconsistent with the authorities, the responsibilities of the intelligence community, law enforcement community, and Department of Justice.
1: Seems like the evidence we've seen, that guy could be in jail.
2: Yeah.
3: Yes.
1: So, of course, he's going to say BS like that. Mm-hmm. You know? And I suppose all the intellectuals that watch that network, they believe that. I don't think anybody else does.
2: I like that you mentioned intellectuals who watch MS Now. People who consider themselves very, very smart.
1: Yes.
2: Are like, yes, we can trust the former CIA director, and we can trust the intelligence community, the patriots within the system, are also the same people who, like, 6 years ago were like, defund the police, all cops are bastards. Like, wait a minute, hold on a second.
1: I know.
2: I think you got it, like, backwards. If you're going to go after one particular law enforcement apparatus, I mean, I think probably the guys who can kind of act without accountability in a lot of circumstances, those would be the ones I would be suspicious of first.
1: Yes. No. Just lost so many ways.
3: Oh, yeah.
1: And it's always just trying to control a narrative. But again, I think with so many different things that we've seen over the last 5, 6 years, or maybe even 10 years, when it just comes down to common sense that people already know, and it drifts more toward, I mean, if you want to make it into politics, one particular political party, that would be the Republicans. Now, the Republican Party is jacked up.
2: Oh, yeah.
1: My opinion. And oftentimes seems to be useless. Because they fall victim to the same thing the Democrats do. Everybody wants theirs. Everybody wants their personal peace. But instead of going off on that, I read like 3 different stories that were completely different, but it's all sort of the same theme. One was from Joe Klein, his Substack, and he's not a conservative, talking about the boy problem.
3: Oh, yeah.
1: Another one was NPR, their weekend edition on Sunday for Mother's Day. They did, their big feature story was why women are choosing to be single mothers. Because they don't need a man. Okay? And then there was another piece written by Ed Lattimore. And if you have ever followed Ed before, you know, a man's man, talking about the whole red pill rabbit hole for young men online, like getting caught up in the wrong types of influence.
2: Yeah.
1: Like, you got to dominate women.
2: Yeah.
1: That's what you need. You need to be alpha all the way.
3: Yeah. What's wrong with that? Yeah.
2: Oh, geez. By the way, did you get to drive your car this morning?
3: No.
1: Oh, crap! Oh!
3: It's not my car, it's our car. See? So she drives further than I do. And she, yeah, so anyway.
1: Man.
3: David coming hard.
1: He did there.
3: I know he does.
1: Whew! Anyway, the thing about these 3 pieces, all of them, were really interesting reads. But it all comes down to sort of common sense. You know, like with Joe Klein and the whole boy problem, he's talking about Democrats, per se, saying, you know, let's talk about boys. They're the losers of the digital age. You know the stereotype, sitting in the basement, pajamas, playing video games, and increasingly gambling on sports. There are estimates that there are 7 million men who have simply dropped out of the workforce.
3: Gosh, dang.
1: And then people think it's way more than that. But boys have been slipping behind girls in an array of stats, from high school dropouts, like 50% higher, to college graduation rates, like right now. And he put in an interesting stat. Black women graduate from college at a 44% rate. White men, 34%.
3: Well, I would never, ever have thought that was 34%, that low.
1: Yes.
3: Holy cow.
1: Yep. Men commit 70% of the violent crimes. Yes.
3: True.
1: 11.5% of males over the age of 12 have a substance use disorder versus 6.4% of females. It goes on and on and on and on. He goes, the boy problem is especially difficult for the Democratic Party. In 2024, the gender gap was 10% of the electorate. 55% of men voted for Trump, 45% women. But it's a far more serious deficit than the marginal differences that may accrue from the restriction of racial gerrymandering, which have been reported by the media. Which is interesting when you get into the dynamics of that. That you can talk about gerrymandering all you want and this and that, but when you look at the disparity between males and females when it comes to Republicans, Democrats, that's a bigger problem for the Democrats than gerrymandering, basically. But he's talking about, you know, this whole problem. And he's saying that men need physical coming-of-age rituals like the military. That this would be a good thing. Now, this guy, I mean, he's on the left, yeah, by everything it appears, when he's talking about his favorite politicians. But he's saying things that come back to, like, common sense. Yeah. Which means he's going to be kicked out of that club.
2: Oh, yeah. You got to have a purpose.
1: Yes.
3: But I can't believe the amount, though, that are not in the workforce.
1: Yes.
3: Dropped out of the workforce.
1: Yes.
3: To do what?
2: Play video game, watch porn, and gamble.
3: But where's the money coming from?
2: Mom and dad.
1: Mom.
3: God.
1: And usually it's mom.
2: Yeah.
1: And it's a codependency sort of problem.
2: Mm-hmm.
1: And then Ed Lattimore's red pill rabbit hole issue he's talking about. Because a lot of these things online, you know, oh, what's the dude's name? Was the fighter.
2: Oh,
1: he's the worst.
2: The totally not gay Andrew Tate?
1: Yes.
2: 100% not gay.
1: Right. Like him and Nick Fuentes.
2: Also, like, 100% not gay.
1: Yes. You know, they're, and people like them, they're trying to sell something to young men. And sometimes it's take my course and you'll pick up women like you've never picked them up before. And enough dopey guys like, okay, this is what I need. And it's just stupid. But what Lattimore talks about is the way they recruit, the same way gangs recruit in the inner city. Because it's going to give you stature. It's going to give you respect. It's going to give you all these things. And I didn't know this stat until Lattimore put it in there. Most guys get out of gangs, not because of the fear of going to jail or anything else. It's because what was promised to them wasn't delivered. They didn't get the respect or the juice or anything else that came from the gang life. What it came with is a lot of headaches, and then they just wanted out of it, which I thought was interesting. And then as far as the whole NPR weekend edition about why women are choosing to be single mothers and how they don't need a man, but then oftentimes they will then room together to raise their children together. Oh, okay, you don't need a man, but you need somebody.
2: Yeah.
1: And even then it doesn't work because boys need a dad.
2: Mm-hmm.
1: And again, all of it just comes down to common sense. Which is not good for the Democratic Party.
3: Well, no.
1: Because they are so far from common sense and getting further every day, it seems. All right, it's that time. Get off my soapbox. We go around the table. May not be the biggest story out there, but it caught your attention. David, what's your story here?
2: Well, we got the California governor's race going on, and Javier Becerra, a.k.a. Javier Baccaria.
1: By the way, side note, did you hear about a piece in Politico about him?
2: Mm-mm.
1: Apparently, and of course, people didn't want to use their name. People from the Biden administration talked about what a disaster that guy was, well, that he's dumb as a box of rocks.
2: And, well, this backs that up, and you didn't need insiders to tell you that. The guy is not very good.
1: Right.
2: And another DEI hire from the Biden administration.
1: Yeah. Yeah, Baccaria. Sorry, got his name.
0: Javier Baccaria.
1: Yeah, I got it.
2: He was sitting down for an interview with KTLA, and I love that the reporter did him dirty like this, because I don't know if he knew that they were really actually starting the interview. Hmm. But here we go.
0: This is the start of our interview with Javier Becerra in Highland Park.
5: By the way, this is a profile piece. This is not a gotcha piece, right?
6: Well, look, I think these questions are fair. It's in order to learn about you as a candidate.
5: So long as it's about the profile.
6: I don't know how you define profile, but I'd like to begin the interview.
5: The way I describe profile is you talk about all the things that I've done, things I want to do, and along with some tough questions. But not only tough questions.
2: Just so we have an understanding.
3: Oh,
2: here,
3: my.
2: Right?
3: Wow. Dictating the terms.
1: Yeah. No kidding.
3: You're in no position to dictate terms, pal.
2: Right.
3: You're in like sixth place right now.
2: Well, also, because the cameras are rolling and the mic is live. I mean,
1: he's used to being protected.
3: Either. Yes.
1: Dang.
3: Yeah, you're going to have tough questions, but you're going to ask me about how cool I am first, right?
1: Talk about all of my accomplishments.
3: Yeah.
1: What are they?
2: Losing hundreds of thousands of kids.
1: Yes, you did do that.
2: Yeah.
3: Gosh.
1: All right, Scotty, what do you got for your story?
3: This is interesting. I haven't heard it anywhere else, but I was reading a piece today that, you know, peace talks between the U.S. and Iran have crashed and burned, or appears to anyway.
1: Yeah.
3: They're surfacing some reports now. Experts familiar with Iran are saying that there may be indications of an Iran bug out underway by the Muslim leadership. They're getting out, and they're heading to Russia. Hmm. The apparent collapse of the U.S.-Iran negotiations has intensified these fears that the senior figures inside Tehran's leadership are going to flee to Russia, seeking refuge.
1: Hmm.
3: Now, whether that's true or not, or whether there's any legs on that, I don't know. Benjamin Netanyahu said in a recent interview, the whole scaffolding of the terrorist proxy network that Iran collapses if the regime in Iran collapses itself. Now, again, I don't know if any of this stuff is true or not, but I read this and went, well, we kept hearing that internally it's shaky.
1: Yeah,
3: I mean, things
1: that
3: are going to hell in a handbag quickly, you know? And if they are, in fact, going to bug out, and they are, in fact, for fear of their lives, which they should be, by the way, then that may be the logical next step. And then they're talking about what happens after that. The Iranian people actually get their country back. And, you know, I mean, again, that's hypothetical at this point in time, but it's got some legs to it, the story does.
1: We'll see.
3: Yeah, I'm going to follow that one.
1: All right. For my story, it's kind of going back to Time Magazine's Best Inventions of 2023. And it was AI-powered robot shoes.
3: Oh, that would be cool.
1: That allow you to walk 6 miles per hour.
3: Wow.
1: Yeah, a lot faster. Well, it's a thing now. They're coming out. The CEO of Shift Robotics, Zunji Zhang, was talking about his invention. You can decide for yourself if you think...
7: I have always been interested in personal mobility. But then I start asking myself why I never walked, even though walking is the safest way of getting around the, you know, cities. When you push off your toe, you need something that prevents you from slipping backwards. You have a very big push-off force to the ground. We will accelerate at the same time. But as soon as you release and you transition into, you know, what we call control the floor, we stop giving you more, you know, gas to continue acceleration.
1: So I've seen a video of this, and sure enough, you can see that you are going faster.
3: That's cool.
1: Yeah, I would say it's also sad. Just get out and walk.
3: Well, sometimes, like with neuropathy in my feet, like sometimes our balance you're in question, and that would help.
1: Okay, I'm going to show you the video. I don't know that you think that's going to help.
3: Also, if I'm a wide receiver in the NFL, I got cleats that are made now.
1: Well, yeah.
3: I can go really fast on the field.
1: I don't think it's going to help you with that.
3: Oh, dang.
1: Because you're running.
3: I thought he said you can go faster.
1: Yes, as walking.
3: Oh, you can't run in them?
1: Okay. I'll show you the video and you'll see.
3: I wouldn't choose. Whatever.
1: Golly. All right, news update and Nimrod's in the news coming up.

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0: The Markley Van Camp and Robin Show. 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
0: News update, David Van Camp.
1: Well, I got a couple of options here. One is from our friends at KVI in Seattle, a great affiliate. Ari Hoffman is an afternoon host there, breaking the story that a company called Delta Camshaft in Tacoma, the largest custom camshaft regrinding company in America, moving out after 48 years. Why? Crime and taxes. Can't afford it. Moving to Arizona.
0: Dang.
2: Again, what do you think is going to happen? No.
0: I know. Yeah.
2: If you got the wherewithal and you can do it, yeah, go.
0: Yeah.
2: Yeah.
0: Got to change the way you're doing things as far as crime.
1: Yeah.
0: My goodness. All right, we got to get the Nimrods. Here we go.
3: When the going gets tough.
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6: I love the poorly educated.
0: All right. Nimrods in the News, we go to Hawaii. You may have seen this online. This

0: So he's like, what are you doing? He's like, I'm rich. I can pay the fine. Well, somebody brought some justice right on the spot, gave the guy a beatdown. Yeah,
1: beat him up.
0: Yeah.
2: Good.
0: And the dude is going to be facing prosecution.
2: Good.
0: That hurled it.
2: Good.
0: But yeah, that was instant right there for you, Scotty. And that's Nimrod's in the news.

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7: I'm Wendy Gillette. Many New Yorkers are expecting a dismal commute Monday morning as the Long Island Railroad remains on strike, meaning hundreds of thousands have to work remotely or take cars into the city.
8: People are going to go from like 40-minute rides to like 2 hours, 30 minutes. That's what I'm up against right now.
7: Talks are underway between LIRR management and five unions. CBS New York's Lisa Rosner spoke to employees.
9: The raises that were being offered weren't actually raises when you factor in inflation.
10: We're looking for a modest raise in our wages. Health insurance should never be on the table. We work hard enough for it.
11: Jana Lieber, the head of the MTA, says the unions are the highest paid railway workers in the country, making well over six figures, and alleges they are trying to force a bad deal.
12: We're more than willing to meet them halfway on wages. In fact, they wanted much more than halfway.
7: AAA says a gallon of gas now averages $4.51 across the country. That means more Americans are turning to trains, buses, and bikes. CBS's Tim McNicholas.
13: Trailways.com president Alex Berardi says long-distance travelers are also steering toward buses, with jet fuel prices pushing skyward and airfares up 15%.
14: People were booking last second a little bit more. We think that could be around the uncertainty in the travel market. People are looking and they're shocked by the prices and they're trying to figure out, how am I going to get there?
7: President Trump is growing frustrated with Iran. Correspondent Olivia Rinaldi.
15: President Trump on Sunday issued fresh threats to Iran, saying that the, quote, clock is ticking, and warned that there won't be much left of the country if they don't get moving fast on making a deal with the U.S.
7: High winds took down trees and damaged homes in Fairbury, Nebraska this weekend. KOLN-TV's Sam Cobb.
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0: Now 26 after the hour, this is America in the Morning. An election will still go on for all of the state's congressional seats in Virginia, but not with the new maps that voters approved in a special election. Correspondent Jennifer King reports this follows the U.S. and state Supreme Court ruling on Virginia's Democrats' redistricting efforts.
1: The Supreme Court has rejected a bid by Virginia Democrats hoping to restore a congressional map that would have given them a better chance to add four additional seats in the U.S. House. It leaves in place the Virginia High Court's decision striking down a constitutional amendment narrowly approved by voters. Virginia's Democratic Governor Abigail Spanberger says the state will hold this year's elections under the current districts. It's the latest twist in a partisan redistricting frenzy that kicked off last year, now supercharged by a Louisiana case in which the Supreme Court weakened the Voting Rights Act.
2: When Democrats took the House back, we had to flip 24 seats in 2018. 24 seats, which people said was impossible to do. We didn't just flip 24 seats in 2018, we flipped 40. And of those 40 seats, 31 were in districts that Donald Trump had just won.
1: Jennifer King, Washington.
0: Confusion at the Pentagon and from some of America's European allies after an army brigade preparing to be sent to Poland was stopped with no warning. Correspondent Lisa Dwyer reports the move was made to cut the number of U.S. forces in Europe.
3: Several U.S. officials confirmed that 4,000 troops from an army brigade are no longer en route to Poland this week. The deployment was canceled after Defense Secretary Pete Hegseth signed a memo directing a brigade combat team to be moved out of Europe. While some troops had already been sent to Poland, some still in the U.S. were told shortly before departure not to travel to the airport. Another official said most of the army unit's equipment had already made it to Europe and was sitting in ports. The Trump administration had previously said it was cutting U.S. forces in Germany only. I'm Lisa Dwyer.
0: America in the Morning for Monday, May 18th, 2026 is produced by Jeff McKay. I'm John Trout. This is Westwood One.
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4: Well, at the recent Lahoma Wheat Field Day, discussions around Oklahoma wheat varieties and disease resistance highlighted both the challenges and opportunities that are facing producers after one of the toughest growing seasons in recent history. I had the opportunity to sit down with OSU's Dr. Brett Carver to talk about this difficult year and new varieties, disease pressures, and the future of wheat breeding in Oklahoma. Carver expressed that every year is a good year to learn.
7: Every year is a good learning year, you know, but and they're all different. So we talk a lot about how we tested this line for 6 years before releasing it. Well, this is the reason why. You know, we just need to make sure we get as many of these types of environments as we can.
4: While drought and disease pressure did limit many wheat fields this season, Carver did see a few bright spots.
7: Well, I'm still pretty enthusiastic about Wyatt. Mm-hmm. That's the 2708 that was released by the OSU Ag Research in February. Mm-hmm. We're moving forward with it. Hope to have about 2,000 bushels of it.
4: Okay.
7: And that will hinge on the success of a grow out in the panhandle under irrigation. If that goes well, then we'll have a lot to distribute. And I hope we can distribute across the state. It's literally adapted from Okmulgee to Balco. Now, under the most severe drought conditions, I don't know that we get the yield advantage. I'll be honest about that.
4: Even under harsh drought conditions, Carver believes the variety has strong potential if growers receive timely moisture during that key developmental stage.
7: So, like I mentioned today, if we can get that quarter inch, half inch in March when it's really critical, and of course, you know, half inch here and there, we don't need inches, just that little amount at very critical times, I think our producers are going to see a jump up, a tick up in yielding ability, and also keep the crop upright. Good standability. I'm excited about that.
4: To hear more from OSU's Dr. Brett Carver, you can go to OklahomaFarmReport.com. That's our latest farm and ranch news. I'm Casey Shepard on the Radio Oklahoma Ag Network.
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0: This is America in the Morning from Westwood One. Coming up this half hour,
9: government and faith collide at an event in D.C. I'm Clayton Neville.
10: Democratic Representative Steve Cohen of Tennessee announced that he is ending his bid for re-election. I'm Lisa Dwyer.
11: People are injured after a fire and explosion at a lumber mill in Searsmont, Maine.
12: Multiple firefighters injured and burning.
11: I'm Jennifer King.
13: Deepfake crimes now have federal backing. I'm the new old tech guy, Chuck Palm.
0: Trump's China trip opens questions about Taiwan. A railroad strike causes trouble for New York, and a woman welder makes history.
14: The country music world took the stage last night at the ACM Awards. I'm Kevin Carr.
0: Back after these messages.
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6: Now 26 after the hour, this is America in the Morning. An election will still go on for all of the state's congressional seats in Virginia, but not with the new maps that voters approved in a special election. Correspondent Jennifer King reports this follows the U.S. and state Supreme Court ruling on Virginia's Democrats' redistricting efforts.
7: The Supreme Court has rejected a bid by Virginia Democrats hoping to restore a congressional map that would have given them a better chance to add 4 additional seats in the U.S. House. It leaves in place the Virginia High Court's decision striking down a constitutional amendment narrowly approved by voters. Virginia's Democratic Governor Abigail Spanberger says the state will hold this year's elections under the current districts. It's the latest twist in a partisan redistricting frenzy that kicked off last year, now supercharged by a Louisiana case in which the Supreme Court weakened the Voting Rights Act.
8: When Democrats took the House back, we had to flip 24 seats in 2018. 24 seats, which people said was impossible to do. We didn't just flip 24 seats in 2018, we flipped 40. And of those 40 seats, 31 were in districts that Donald Trump had just won.
7: Jennifer King, Washington.
6: Confusion at the Pentagon and from some of America's European allies after an army brigade preparing to be sent to Poland was stopped with no warning. Correspondent Lisa Dwyer reports the move was made to cut the number of U.S. forces in Europe.
9: Several U.S. officials confirmed that 4,000 troops from an army brigade are no longer en route to Poland this week. The deployment was canceled after Defense Secretary Pete Hegseth signed a memo directing a brigade combat team to be moved out of Europe. While some troops had already been sent to Poland, some still in the U.S. were told shortly before departure not to travel to the airport. Another official said most of the army unit's equipment had already made it to Europe and was sitting in ports. The Trump administration had previously said it was cutting U.S. forces in Germany only. I'm Lisa Dwyer.
6: America in the Morning for Monday, May 18th, 2026 is produced by Jeff McKay. I'm John Trout. This is Westwood One.
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15: Gentner Drummond's not well. For years, he's suffered from TDS, Trump Derangement Syndrome. Drummond hates President Trump so much, he gave $1,000 to Joe Biden in 2020. And when Gentner Drummond was asked about Democrats' sham impeachment to take down Trump, Drummond refused to defend him.
16: The president was impeached. Should he have been?
17: I don't have an opinion on that.
15: Because Drummond cares more about appeasing never-Trumpers than protecting President Trump. It gets worse. Drummond is bankrolled by Obama lawyer Rod Rosenstein, the architect of the Mueller witch hunt, taking campaign cash from the same anti-Trump zealot who tried to derail Trump's presidency. Gentner Drummond, Trump-deranged liberal, unfit for governor. Not authorized by any candidate or candidate committee. 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
6: This is America in the Morning from Westwood One. Coming up this half hour,
19: government and faith collide at an event in D.C. I'm Clayton Neville.
20: Democratic Representative Steve Cohen of Tennessee announced that he is ending his bid for re-election. I'm Lisa Dwyer.
7: People are injured after a fire and explosion at a lumber mill in Searsmont, Maine.
21: Multiple firefighters injured and burning.
7: I'm Jennifer King.
22: Deepfake crimes now have federal backing. I'm the new old tech guy, Chuck Palm.
6: Trump's China trip opens questions about Taiwan. A railroad strike causes trouble for New York, and a woman welder makes history.
23: The country music world took the stage last night at the ACM Awards. I'm Kevin Carr.
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8: Gentner Drummond's not well. For years, he's suffered from TDS, Trump Derangement Syndrome. Drummond hates President Trump so much, he gave $1,000 to Joe Biden in 2020. And when Gentner Drummond was asked about Democrats' sham impeachment to take down Trump, Drummond refused to defend him.
9: The president was impeached. Should he have been?
10: I don't have an opinion on that.
8: Because Drummond cares more about appeasing never-Trumpers than protecting President Trump. It gets worse. Drummond is bankrolled by Obama lawyer Rod Rosenstein, the architect of the Mueller witch hunt, taking campaign cash from the same anti-Trump zealot who tried to derail Trump's presidency. Gentner Drummond, Trump-deranged liberal, unfit for governor. Not authorized by any candidate or candidate committee. 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

0: News from the Radio Oklahoma News Network. I'm Ann Roberts. A busy Sunday for firefighters in the Oklahoma Panhandle. Wildfire has burned over 20,000 acres in Cimarron and Beaver counties. Governor Stitt activated the Oklahoma Department of Emergency Management to deploy resources and assist responders. The Oklahoma Forestry Service has been working to suppress fires in Beaver and Cimarron counties since May 15th. A transformational year in education. Radio Oklahoma's Trey Davis reports.
1: Senate President Pro Tem Lonnie Paxton shared some of the common education legislative achievements.
2: Teacher pay raises, all the things we did with the Reading Proficiency Acts, all those things I think are all going to come together.
1: In all, the legislature approved more than $200 million in new common education spending. Minority Leader Julia Kurt says the reforms will not be realized due to the failure to reduce class sizes and ensure quality teachers are in the classroom.
0: The Oklahoma Secondary School Athletic Association says schools will be required to have a sit-out period for student-athletes transferring to different schools. Although House Bill 2153 will end the automatic one-year sit-out period, the OSSAA says the law gives them full authority to set eligibility standards and guard against unfair advantages. The governor called for the elimination of the OSSAA in his State of the State address this year. For the 16th straight time, the OU Sooners advanced to the Super Regionals of the NCAA softball tournament. They will face Mississippi State in the Norman Super Regional later this week. And Oklahoma State softball is headed to a Super Regional. They will play Nebraska in the Super Regional in Lincoln. The Thunder face off tonight against the San Antonio Spurs in Game 1 of the Western Conference Finals. Jalen J.W. Williams will also be on the court, healed up from a hamstring injury. More on these stories at RadioOklahomaNews.com. 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
15: I'm Charles Payne, and this is the Fox Business Report.
18: Higher interest rates and reports of a drone strike near a nuclear power plant in the UAE are keeping stocks under pressure. The 10-year U.S. Treasury yield recently rose as high as 4.63%, the highest level in more than a year. That makes treasuries more attractive for investors. Gold's price has retreated under the $4,600 mark. United Health Group shares are down 3.5%. Berkshire Hathaway says it has sold many of its smaller stock holdings, including United Health. The founder of Viking River Cruises, Torsten Hagen, says he'll step down as CEO and will transition to executive chairman. He'll remain as chairman of the board of directors. Other executives are moving up to take over the company. That's your Fox Business Report. I'm Ginny Coselda, invested in you.

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13: Fox News, I'm CJ Papa, accused CEO killer Luigi Mangione in state court this morning in New York City.
14: We will all see Luigi Mangione in court. That's because Judge Gregory Carroll, well, he's allowing cameras inside the courtroom as he announces his big decision whether to keep key evidence in this case in for the jury or toss it all out.
13: Fox's Eric Schon outside the courthouse. It begins at 9:30 a.m. Eastern. Another warning from President Trump to Iran, posting on Truth Social, the clock is ticking, oil is up on fears the war will resume. Major severe weather alert.
15: We're looking at a level 4 out of 5 alert for parts of Kansas, also southeast Nebraska, Iowa, and Minnesota. That's where the most powerful storms will be, which unfortunately coincides with that large hailstone risk.
13: Fox Weather's Britta Merwin. 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

0: taxpayers will no longer subsidize the chaos caused by parental neglect. So parents, if you don't control your kids, the district will.
1: We're going to whip out the nightsticks to do it, too. I got to get some nightsticks. Feds to charge parents in D.C. teen takeovers as U.S. attorney steps in. Because the mayor and the Democrats in the city council don't care about crime. They're pro-crime. And with Democrats comes more crime. And I mean mayors and city councils. Look at any Democrat-run city across the country and look at their crime rates and then compare it to civilization where the left hasn't taken over. Federal prosecutors in Washington, D.C. say they will begin charging parents whose children are involved in so-called teen takeovers. Bring out the fire trucks from the airport. Use those water cannons on the roof, I think. Move that has drawn mixed reactions from neighborhood leaders in the Navy Yard, some of whom are criminals.
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6: Gentner Drummond's not well. For years, he's suffered from TDS, Trump Derangement Syndrome. Drummond hates President Trump so much, he gave $1,000 to Joe Biden in 2020. And when Gentner Drummond was asked about Democrats' sham impeachment to take down Trump, Drummond refused to defend him.
7: The president was impeached. Should he have been?
8: I don't have an opinion on that.
6: Because Drummond cares more about appeasing never-Trumpers than protecting President Trump. It gets worse. 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Gentner Drummond, Trump-deranged liberal, unfit for governor. 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Suite 600, Washington, D.C. 20036. 202-955-5500.
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1: First, it was the Hunter virus. I got to watch out for that, right? Could be coming ashore at any given moment. Who knows what's going to happen? Now I got to worry about the Ebola virus again? Are you blanket kidding me? How many viruses are out there that could come to America? Is it a possibility that it has come to America? And you're thinking to yourself, Chad, how much toilet paper do I need for this? Great question. A lot. A lot. So what should you know about the Ebola virus? First, it sucks. Don't get it. Secondly, you have no chance of getting. Okay? Zero. I've done this for years, and I will tell you, the last time I promised to give my salary to somebody who doesn't have the Ebola virus here in America to actively go out and try to get the Ebola virus. It didn't happen. But there is a outbreak of the Ebola virus right now in parts of the Congo, Democratic Republic of the Congo. And so you have to be wary of what may be coming, because is it here? Is it not here? Because that's the question people are asking. Did some people come in contact with somebody who have it? It's not like that.
2: Well, you know.

0: This outbreak is not going to threaten Americans, but it was late in being picked up in the DRC, and this is very concerning. I know often these outbreaks start in rural areas. The reporting is poor, but and you can see where it is. It's up against the border with Uganda. I will honestly say I know the Minister of Health in Uganda very well, Dr. Jane Achang. She is extraordinary. She's been through one Ebola outbreak after another. She will know what to do. Her teams will know what to do. They will prevent spread. But this is really a test for this African CDC and AFRO, CDC, WHO AFRO, which is in Brazzaville right across from the river of DRC, to really mobilize and support that rural area. I know Uganda knows what to do. In this far rural area of DRC, they're going to need help.
1: Yes, that's Dr. Birx there. For those of you who don't know, still has her scarf on. Good for her. If you don't know what the Ebola virus is, it's a nasty thing. It's a viral hemorrhagic fever. Okay? So, several different ones. It was first identified in 76 near the Ebola River, hence the name Ebola virus. And that is, well, back then it was a different country, but it is now the Democratic Republic of the Congo this week. So what does it do? Attacks immune system, blood vessels, organs like liver and kidneys, eventually severe cases, internal bleeding, organ failure, shock, and then death. Symptoms, 2 to 21 days. So if this is you, you probably could have the Ebola virus if you were actually in the Democratic Republic of the Congo at this place. Okay. Are you ready? Fever, fatigue, muscle aches, headache, sore throat. It develops into vomiting, diarrhea, rash, liver and kidney problems, bleeding, sometimes internally, sometimes externally. Okay. Is that you? Okay. No, no, it's not. Okay. Want to make sure. Right, we want to make sure, because I don't know if I'm supposed to call Dustin Hoffman or who I'm supposed to call at this moment in time. Is it Morgan Freeman? Who? I kid because we like to be scared. It's just great to put on the front page of stuff. The reality is this is going to have zero effect on you. Were there issues in the detection of this? Yes. 88 people have already died. Here's the bad and good with it. There's not a lot of good. Okay, it's not like, hey, this is a good thing. The interesting thing is, people think it's highly deadly and highly contagious. It kills fast. Most people that get it are bedridden. And because of that, it kind of stops its own spread. Some outbreaks, 1 in 4 die. Some, up to 90% die. On average, it's about 40 to 50% of people who get it die. There is early treatment, IV fluids, electrolytes, isolation. But you don't have to worry about it. But they're going to tell you about it. It's like the hantavirus. It's here. It's here. It wasn't traveling on a boat. It was none of those things. It was a situation, again, Democratic Republic of the Congo, not really worried about it, okay, because we didn't have maybe a fruit bat that flew over here that had it. And it doesn't spread like COVID, okay? Super close contact, usually for an extended period of time, and even at that, chances of you getting it are slim to none. So I've got a local listener here in Nashville who has flown many WHO Ebola virus cases, and he said that the chances of getting it virtually nil. And again, because it's so deadly, it doesn't spread because people who get it tend to be really sick really fast and can, because of the sickness, isolate themselves in a village where it just doesn't get out of the village. So I want you guys to be aware of that. Okay, so do not worry about that. We've got you covered here. Meanwhile, we're going to blow Iran up, apparently. So Trump says, better get moving, is what he said. Better get to it, or else we're going to blow you up. You're not going to exist anymore. Now, according to Iran's foreign minister today, talks are ongoing with the U.S. and Pakistan as the mediator, but I'm not quite sure we trust Pakistan as the mediator. When last I heard, Iran has submitted another proposal, 14 points, through Pakistan. So we'll see how this goes. Do I think that this is going to come to an end anytime in the next day or two? I don't. I don't think any of us expect that. What I do expect is over the next week or so that if something doesn't take place when it comes to diplomatic, that we could see something. And one of the real things I think about when it comes to this is Trump is always wary of the market. Oil prices are up. Iran doesn't seem to be giving in at this moment in time. Their foreign minister said earlier today, Iran's not intimidated by the enemy's threats, but the talks are ongoing. Over the weekend, the talking heads that be, the neocons, like Senator Graham, took to the airwaves.
2: Here's what the president said just a couple of days ago. Basically, I can say this with the I'm not going to be much more patient. Any sane person would make a deal, but they might be crazy. The president's had it with moving the goalpost. You get a deal, the next day they wake up in the president's word, it's like we never had the conversation. So what happens next? I think we hit a wall on deal making. I would encourage the president to look at reducing Iran's military capability even further. They've been dramatically weakened, but there's still targets that could weaken them more militarily. And I would also keep the embargo on to weaken their economy. And I'd let the Iranians know, if you keep terrorizing the region, Kargil, which is your source of revenue, will be in play. I think that would be the smart next play. You can't pursue a deal more than the people on the other side want a deal.
1: That's true. But the question is, what if they don't want the deal you're offering? That's a fair question, right? If they don't want that deal, what do you do then? Are we going to pick it up? Of course, Lindsay wants that more than anything else. She's always wanting to bomb stuff.
3: Let me ask you, I just want to be very explicit. You are saying you think these negotiations have hit a wall.
2: Yes, ma'am.
3: Are you saying, Senator, that you think it's time for President Trump to resume military action against Iran?
2: I think you can't get a coherent answer from Iran because they can't be coherent. I think they're so disheveled now. They're so weakened. They agree to things, and the next day they back up. President Trump's very frustrated. So what to do next? I think it's going to be very difficult to get a deal with the current regime. Is there any evidence they've changed? I talked to the CIA director yesterday. Is there any evidence that the crowd in charge now is any less committed to destroying Israel, going after us, the great Satan, purifying Islam? I think the answer is no. So weaken them further, and you may get a deal later. But you're not going to get a deal with this crowd until you hurt them more.
1: Man, he wants it so bad. She could just taste it. Chad, I'm just saying, he lives for this stuff. He wants to bomb Iran. That's what he wants. Are we going to? I think this week is going to be interesting. If there is no movement, I could see us later on in the week, in particular Friday into Saturday. Why? It's a three-day weekend. Trump cares about the market. You know that. So we could see some stuff pick up and then potentially slow down again before the market's open. He's always worried about that. What could happen to the market? What could happen to the market? But oil prices, and we're going to talk about that in a bit, are up. It's more expensive to travel. It's Memorial Day weekend is coming up. But there's no doubt that this is costing Americans in the pocketbook. And the question is, what's next? Are they going to wait us out? Are we going to wait them out? We shall see. 323-538-2423. At Chad Benson Show. It's your X, your Insta, YouTube, and everything else. We're going to talk a little bit about travel this hour. Our buddy Jim Kennedy, Kennedy Institute of Public Policy Research, going to join the program because midterm Monday's huge, huge, huge primary tomorrow in Kentucky. 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
6: I hear over and over to fight and protect what matters most. So I stood with President Trump and championed the Save America Act to require proof of American citizenship, to prevent illegal immigrants from voting in our elections. And as a grandfather to 3 granddaughters, I oppose biological males from competing in women's sports. I'm Frank Lucas, and I approve this message because protecting elections and the integrity of women's sports in Oklahoma, well, we always protect what matters most.
5: Frank Lucas has worked with President Trump against the woke, radical, DEI-loving liberals who are trying to destroy our country. That's why President Trump has given Frank Lucas his
7: complete and total endorsement.
5: On Tuesday, June 16th, conservative, Republican, MAGA. Frank Lucas for Congress. 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
1: The start of summer is about to begin, the unofficial but official for us start of summer. Memorial Day is next Monday. I'll be off Friday and Monday. Are you traveling? It's going to be just a smidge more expensive, but I think you guys understand that.
17: It's shaping up to be a more expensive kickoff to summer travel. The latest CPI report shows airline fares are up more than 20% compared to last year, and that's amid rising jet fuel prices tied to the Iran war, though the travel demand does remain strong. But that's a big jump for families looking to get away.
1: Yeah, I think a lot of people are not so many families getting away, if that makes sense. I think they're going to be driving if they're getting away. I think the flying side of stuff is going to be a lot of, I don't say younger people, just people who aren't bringing their family. Maybe they're older and retired. Maybe they're just at a point where their kids can stay home by themselves and they're doing stuff, or they're single people. That may be it. But we're still going to travel because that's what we do.
17: According to Going.com, the average domestic airfare for this Memorial Day, it's about $459 round trip. So where are people actually going? Well, Going.com says travelers are gravitating toward classic vacation spots. Think Las Vegas, Honolulu, Los Angeles, San Francisco, right here in the Big Apple, with Seattle topping the list as the number one destination this year.
1: That's awesome. I love Seattle, but the last time I was there, I was like, clean this up. Yeah, you got to. Now, is it as bad as San Francisco was? I haven't been back to San Francisco in a while. But there is no doubt that San Francisco had a lot of issues, as we know, and they're trying to clean that up. But I love Seattle's just, it's amazing. It is. I mean, they're insane. Governor, insane. Mayor, insane. That being said, it's just a gorgeous place to go. No doubt. A little expensive. What isn't expensive these days?
17: If you are booking, travel experts say pay attention to the ticket type you choose. Katie Nastro with Going.com recommends looking for a main economy fare. That's because if prices drop after you book, you can rebook and get the difference back as a credit. And with bag fees rising, more travelers, they're sticking to carry-ons, meaning overhead bin space. Yeah, that's tighter than ever. So booking main economy can help you board early and actually get your bag on the plane.
1: Which is nice, because traveling without your bag can sometimes be problematic. Oh, yeah, I think you're right there, Chad. Yeah, just a smidge. Just a smidge. So this will be interesting to see how many people travel and what that's like and what the cost is going to be, obviously, with gas prices the way they are. A little uncomfortable for a lot of us out there. I know that. That's why I take my feet Rari's, which are my feet because I live so close to work. I walk. 323-538-2423 at Chad Benson Show is your X, your Insta, all the other things right here in the Chad Benson Show. Now, if you're going to drive this week and the upcoming weekend, know this, gas going to be a little bit more expensive, but I think you understand that.
15: oil prices above $106 a barrel this morning, and that flows almost immediately through to the pump. The national average for a gallon of regular is now $4.47, and it all comes as travelers are preparing to hit the road in record numbers for Memorial Day. Drivers will face the highest price of gas in 4 years, prices up $1.33 a gallon from last year's prices, and still continuing to climb with the region so uncertain.
1: It's going to be more expensive. That's it. And depending on how you look at this, right, if you are a staunch Republican, older Republican, you're fine with this because we're going to stop them from getting a nuclear weapon. If you are younger and you're concerned about price because you're part of the middle class living paycheck to paycheck, this is going to put a damper on some of your traveling. You may not go as far, or you may decide to do a staycation. Well, there's nothing wrong with that. You know I love a staycation. Absolutely do. Nothing wrong with a little bit of a staycation, chilling in the house, doing some local stuff. 323-538-2423. At Chad Benson Show is your X, your Insta, and everything else. Coming up, our buddy, Jim Kennedy, Kennedy Institute of Public Policy Research. It's Monday. That means midterm Mondays. We'll discuss all of the stuff, including Thomas Massie and the big one tomorrow. Chad Benson Show.
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1: It's that time of the week, midterm Mondays. Our buddy Jim Kennedy, Kennedy Institute of Public Policy Research. All right, Jim, let's jump into it. First and foremost, Mr. Cassidy, not Sean, although he may have won. Bill did not. The last of, what, the seven that voted to impeach Trump is officially gone.
2: Yeah, I think Sean Cassidy would have had a much better chance than Bill Cassidy.
1: Well, he could have said, do run. I'll tell you that one again.
2: Yeah, well, he ran, and he lost when he ran. That's for darn sure. He didn't even lose. He finished third in a four-way primary. Julia Tetoff, who was Ladoff, who was backed by Trump, State Treasurer John Fleming was second. Bill Cassidy was third, 3 points back. He is out. There will be a runoff on June 27th. Now, you know, we look at all the candidates here, but this is still going to be a pretty solid R seat unless something else happens in this, so it shouldn't really be something that's going to change it. It was just more who was going to be that person that was going to be representing along with Senator Kennedy from Louisiana, and it will not be the incumbent Bill Cassidy. It will be possibly somebody who is backed by Donald Trump, supported by Donald Trump, in a state that has voted regularly for President Donald Trump.
1: Yeah, absolutely. I mean, you saw that coming. Trump went hard. Anybody, as we have seen, that dares even stray away from him in any way, shape, or form, or doesn't bow down to anything he asks, will pay the price for it. Case in point, you know, you saw with Liz Cheney and a lot of other people that we've seen, whether it is people who've decided to walk away all together or to go up against him when he puts people, you know, out there to primary him this. But I want to say this, and you and I talked about before this, primaries are not the generals. Winning in a very red state with Trump getting behind you is one thing. Then getting out into the primary where you've got other people that aren't going to buy everything you say, that's a different story.
2: No, absolutely. You're absolutely right. And it's going to be interesting to see how that works out. And again, you know, we've been talking about the bad number for the Republicans in general, only superseded by the bad numbers for the Democrats, if you're looking at the congressional numbers. But, yeah, it'll definitely be – this will probably still wind up being a Republican, but I'm guessing this will be closer than it would have been if it had been Cassidy, because I don't think he was that badly disliked by the whole state. And I think he's a guy that might have picked up a few Republican or a few Democrat votes because of the fact that he was not on Trump's A-list. That, you know, that is certainly something that would possibly sway some Democrats to vote for him that may not be happy with their candidate. So it'll be interesting because, yeah, quality of candidate counts, especially in the generals, because we see what happens when the Republicans pick poor candidates. Let us hope for their sake that Julia Leftow is not one of those candidates, and we'll see what happens in the round. And again, she may not advance. She probably will, because she won 45-28 in the primary. She was leading in the primary, but it will be whoever gets over 50% in the runoff on June 27th. And they do their elections on Saturdays in Louisiana for some strange reason. But so be it. They also have parishes rather than counties.
1: Talking to Jim Kennedy, Kennedy Institute of Public Policy Research. We do midterm Mondays. Okay, Jim, big day tomorrow, Kentucky. Trump's biggest test so far that looks like he's probably going to win, and this is Thomas Massey, who has been a thorn in the side because he only votes with him 92% of the time. But it has a lot to do with the fact that he doesn't like war. He thinks that the Epstein stuff should have come out and that Trump is hiding stuff and the administration is. And he is not a huge fan of, you know, us continuing to push ourselves more and more into debt. So automatically Trump wanted him gone. Looks like he's going to get his wish.
2: Absolutely. Now, remember, when Trump was in China last week, Xi's candidates usually get about 99%. So I don't think he wants to be embarrassed by Xi, and he needs to get all of his people voting for 99% with him of the time. But I think that's probably why he's a little bit upset. But you're right about Massey, absolutely. He's raised about $5.5 million, and Barr's raised about $3.1 million, but he's been able to go ahead and Ed Gallarin be able to pull out ahead of him. On that, sorry, not Barr. Andy Barr supporting Ed Gallarin. Gallarin is out 48-43 in the latest poll. He's picked up 17 points since April on that race. Very interesting, though, to go look at the people that are backing each of the candidates. Massey's got support from a California Congressman Dana Rohrabacher's down there, and Lauren Boebert from Colorado is down there for Massey. And Ed Gallarin, of course, has Trump support, and our Secretary of Defense, Pete Hegseth, was down there last week campaigning for him. So it's a very odd group of people that are, you know, picking sides on this one. But yeah, I think Trump is going to get his preferred challenger in this one. And again, if that happens, let's see what happens when it, again, what you were talking about earlier, see what happens in the general. If that is going to be something that has, that is going to follow through, and if Gallerin wins the primary, is he going to be able to hang on to it? It's a pretty red district. But still, you're not really sure, you know, if this guy is really going to be ready for prime time. Can he play beyond just the deep red MAGA group of people, a group of voters?
1: I would assume he probably will. My question is going to be is if that's the way you're going to play it, at some point in time, Cassidy maybe even Massey, although I don't know if he will or won't, says, screw it, I'm going to run as an independent, thinking, if this is what you're going to do, I'm going to go win this when push comes to shove, or I'm going to split the vote between you and me, and the Democrat will win, so your plan didn't work the way you thought.
2: No, that's distinctly possible too. Absolutely, because he is going to have a base that will support him if he's able to run as an independent. If he loses and comes back as an independent, and while it's a, you know, like, well, I said it's a fairly red district, even if it's 60%, if he splits it 30, you know, if they split it, you know, 25-25-45, they're going to lose. So yeah. By the way, this is the most expensive House primary in history, with $25.5 million spent so far in ads. That's probably going to go up before the polls close on Tuesday. So yeah, there's been a lot of money. I was going to say spent by PACs and other various political groups on this race, in addition to the about $10 million between the two campaigns. So yeah. It'll be interesting, but let's see what I, you know. Again, the polls look like Gallerin will be the person. I'll move on to the general.
1: Talking to Jim Kennedy, Kennedy Institute of Public Policy Research. Last week, Nebraska, they had their thing. The lady goes and wins on the Democratic side. Then she says, "I'm out."
2: Yeah, because evidently their polling seems to indicate that the independent Dan Osborne, who was not on the primary ballot, but he's backed with Democratic support, polls better than Cindy Burbank, who won the Democratic primary. And exactly as you said, I won and I'm out. Right now, the numbers indicate it's pretty much a toss-up. Ricketts 46, Osborne 45 with a 4% margin of error. Now, it is a solid R state. It's a solid red state. But it's one of those things that we talk about. With, you know, if this is going to be a year for the Democrats to make hay in the Senate and in the House, is this one of those seats that's going to be one of two things for the Republicans? Will they still win it, but by a smaller margin, and have to spend more money on it than they were planning to spend, say, 6 months or 12 months ago? Which is, okay, sure, you're going to keep that seat, and Pete Ricketts will still be another Republican in the Senate, but how much money could you spend on other races? Because there's going to be a lot of races like this, especially in the House this year. They're going to need the money. And if you're spending money on races that you should be able to win easily without independent outside support, then that money is going away from other races where it could be better spent. And that's one of the things I look at. Maine's going to probably be like that. We're going to talk about Texas a little bit later, and that's going to probably be like that too, depending on who wins down there. So yeah, it's not just the fact that you're going to still probably keep that an R seat, unless you really do get, and I don't like the phrase, blue wave coming in. But it's how much more money you're going to spend, how much more resources, how many more campaign stops you're going to have to make down there for people to help out Pete Ricketts in Nebraska and in other states too.
1: Talking to Jim Kennedy, Kennedy Institute of Public Policy Research. Jim, at what point, and I think we're going to start to see it when it gets to the general, because I think people looking around going, okay, well, Trump is at a historic level. In some polls, he's as bad as Carter, but guess what? The Republicans and Democrats in Congress are worse than that. They wish they had Trump's polling numbers. What point, though, do you start to realize, okay, the blue wave is the fear, that people are going to start to worry about a blue wave if you're on the Republican side?
2: Oh, I think that fear has already been around since the start of the year. If you just start looking at any of the numbers and any of the polling numbers that are coming in, and the number of races, if you look at it, actually, if you go to midtermmonday.com, the site that I've set up, you can track the races, and actually also as they move from, you know, from safe to likely to toss up, as this goes on, and I'm seeing more races over the last 2 months that have moved out of safe into likely or toss up than, you know, and they're all, majority of those are Republican seats. that are going from, you know, like from lean or likely into the toss-up category. So yeah, most definitely check that out there. But yeah, that is something that there was obviously that's they've already been concerned about it. The Republicans generally have about a 2-to-1 right now money advantage over the on the national committee side over the Democrats. The Democrats, while they have bad poll numbers, worse than the Republicans, they've also got worse fundraising efforts than the Republicans, and they were left with a lot of issues left over from the Kamala 24 campaign, which they're still kind of fighting through financially. So the Republicans are definitely going to have the money advantage unless something comes along between now and the general election in November. But again, you know, do you have enough money to win these races? So yeah, it's definitely going to be something that they're already concerned about, and we'll see how much more of it is as we go forward.
1: Talking to Jim Kennedy, Kennedy Institute of Public Policy Research, we talk about, yes, midterms this Monday. Quick snapshot, because obviously Memorial Day is coming up, and we're going to then right into Texas next week. Let's take a quick snapshot of that, because Cornyn this week comes out and he's like, you know what, Trump, I'll make sure they name a highway after you. You know, I mean, they're all still waiting for him to make his move. And the reason is simple. A, they want to win. Obviously, Cornyn, you know, is the incumbent. He wants to make sure that he's over Paxton. But the reality, and you and I have talked about this, talk about the money side of things. No matter who wins this, there's another $50 million to $100 million that's going to have to go into holding on to this seat, because Tallarico is going to push them to the edge.
2: Yeah, Tallarico has become kind of the darling of the Democratic Party, and they have, you know, eyes on Texas. They have the eyes on the prize in Texas, and they think they can turn Texas blue. I don't think they can, even with Paxton, if he manages to pull off the runoff on the 26th. But either way, they're gonna throw all the money they can at that race, because they really think that they can that they can win that. And that would be, I mean, if you've got enough, if there's enough of a blue wave that shows up, they could most definitely, you know, there is a possibility, I should say, that they could flip Texas. If that happens, the Republicans are not in a good place. And like we've talked about Trump, Trump will be in a very bad place, because if they pull that off, that means the Democrats are going to control the Senate and the House. And we're going to spend the next 2 years either in gridlock or them chasing Trump down for investigations for various things.
1: No doubt. Talking to Jim Kennedy, Kennedy Institute of Public Policy Research. Last couple ones we'll look at. Oregon is what it is. Georgia, though, this week. And Georgia's always been one of those interesting places that is kind of purplish at times. Go this way, go that way. I think a lot of people are frustrated, because I think they think that Trump cost them an election that they thought, the Republicans thought they could have won during the whole, you know, it was stolen from me stuff. But now they've got their midterms coming up this week. You've got a lot of interesting things coming out of this.
2: Yeah, absolutely. You've got a Senate primary. You've also got the gubernatorial primary, because Brian Kemp is termed out, so he will not be running. One of the names that's popped up on the Republican side is Brad Raffensperger, a famous name from the 2020 election, where the famous phone call involving Trump that I believe is what got him impeached. So unfortunately, Mr. Raffensperger is running at 14%. Unlikely he will move on into the general election. But it is Rick Jackson and Burt Jones are essentially tied at the top, both with only about 25 or 26%. 30% remain undecided at this point for that. So again, it's going to be a toss-up, and there could be a runoff in that race, because it's unlikely that either candidate is going to get beyond 50%. June 16th would be the runoff. And for the Republican Senate, you've got Buddy Carter, who's a Republican in the 1st District already, congressman, bills himself as a MAGA warrior. Be interesting to see how exactly popular that makes him in Georgia. I'm sure there's going to get him a lot of votes, but is it going to get him all the votes he's going to need? Then there's also Mike Collins, who's another Trumper, and you've also got Derek Dooley, and that name may sound familiar if you're familiar with old Georgia coach Vince Dooley, led them, I believe, to a national championship, is also running. I'm not sure how that really works out, being the son of a football legend in Georgia. I'm sure it's going to get him a few votes, but it'll be interesting to see. And again, it's possibly that none of these get through to the, or none of them get through this week, and we'll have to go to the June 16th runoff to make it into the general in Georgia.
1: His name's Jim Kennedy, the man, the myth, the legend. You can follow him at Righty Jim on X. Check out the website again. Jim, tell everybody where to go to the website.
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1: You're the man. 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
1: Love talking to Jim. 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
16: Gentner Drummond's not well. For years, he's suffered from TDS, Trump Derangement Syndrome. Drummond hates President Trump so much, he gave $1,000 to Joe Biden in 2020. And when Gentner Drummond was asked about Democrats' sham impeachment to take down Trump, Drummond refused to defend him.
17: The president was impeached, should he have been?
18: I don't have an opinion on that.
16: Because Drummond cares more about appeasing never-Trumpers than protecting President Trump. It gets worse. Drummond is bankrolled by Obama lawyer Rod Rosenstein, the architect of the Mueller witch hunt, taking campaign cash from the same anti-Trump zealot who tried to derail Trump's presidency. Gentner Drummond, Trump deranged liberal, unfit for governor. Not authorized by any candidate or candidate committee. 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
1: 46 years ago today. 8:32 local time, Washington State, Mount St. Helens erupted. The deadliest and most economically destructive volcano in U.S. history killed 47 people. The blast shot sideways 300 miles an hour. Ash went about 80,000 feet in the air. It darkened skies in the middle of the day, fell across 11 states, and some of the ash circled the earth for 2 weeks. And to give you an idea of how powerful nature can be, before the eruption, 9,677 feet, that's the size of Mount St. Helens, after 8,363 feet, and it was 1,000 times more powerful than the Hiroshima atomic bomb. 24 megatons of TNT. Crazy. Absolutely insane. 323-538-2423 at Chad Benson Show. It's your X, your Insta, YouTube, and everything else right here on the Chad Benson Show. Coming up, hour number two of the program. More on Iran. What's next as we head towards who knows what in the coming days? Are we going to get more military actions? Are we going to try to just stare at them? They'll stare at us, and we'll see who blinks first. It's a possibility. Talk a little bit about that. Luigi Mangione back in court today. We'll talk about that, as well as Cuba. What will happen with them? Do we wait, see what happens with Iran, then go into Cuba? Are they going to drone us? Some news out there about that. We're also going to talk about the World Cup. We get your urban word of the day, a bunch of other good stuff. Hour number two straight ahead. Chad Benson Show.
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0: The Chad Benson Show.
1: Yesterday, it's a day of prayer, apparently. Rededicate 250. Rededicate 250. What was that? A bunch of people got together, billed as one nation under God. Trump and everybody inside of the administration participated in this thing. Now, I say that because as a person who's a believer, I feel like we've gotten to the point now where it's just, it's cosplaying religion, if that makes sense. It's the way I feel. Others may not feel that way. That's the way I feel. Younger generation, probably more in line with the way that I feel. Older generation, sounds a lot like this.
2: I see everybody coming together here, and I think it's very important to know we're one nation under God, all people, one people nation.
3: So for a leader to actually boldly call a nation back to that, it was important, you know, to be here in a, you know, historic event like this.
4: There's so many people that are being deceived right now. It's a spiritual war. It really is. If we don't turn this back over to the Lord, it's done. It's just done. And it affects the whole entire world.
1: There you go. And those are a lot of the people that are very excited about us apparently going after Iran as well. There's no doubt that, and it, the crowd itself, I don't know how big it was. There was counter-protesting, counter-programming, as I like to say, there as well. Because you're blurring the line between, you know, religion and politics, especially amongst this administration. And people are

0: feeling it. People are starting to recognize the influence that religion has on this administration and this administration's way of pushing religion.
1: So just 2 years ago, 18% of Americans said religion was gaining influence in public life. Today, that number is 37%. So that's a big jump. It's almost doubled. Something has shifted. It's worth exploring exactly what's happening. So a new report from Pew Research documents that jump. It doesn't fully explain it in terms of the culture. So I wanted to look at a few of the things I think are probably driving this, and they're happening at the same time. Number one, the Trump administration is very religious. Outwardly religious, let's say, much more than any other administration in recent memory. So they're having Oval Office prayer ceremonies, Pentagon prayer services. There are prominent evangelical voices in the government. That makes religion much more visible, whether you welcome it or not.
0: Okay, Jason Boyette there. We listen to him at least once a week because he's great at covering religion. And again, I said it. The push here is tremendous among this administration. As a believer, I look out there, my frustration level is through the roof because I feel like so much of it is LARPing, right? Live action role playing. Do some of them believe it? But do they believe it enough to make sure that they can move it in a direction that helps them politically? That I do believe.
1: At the same time, the Supreme Court has handed down a series of rulings that expand religious liberty and allow more religion into public spaces. So we're seeing it in schools and in the government and certain government programs. And then there's a cultural shift that's happening. It's happening in parallel with this stuff at the administration level. There's a visible wave of young men who are entering traditional Catholic or Orthodox spaces. Sales of luxury Bibles are at a 21-year high. I've talked about that in the past. There's a broader conversation happening about meaning and transcendence that's showing up in media and in podcasts and in online communities. There's a lot more interest in spirituality among Americans.
0: Spirituality? Well, people are buying luxury Bibles. That's always nice. I didn't know that was part of the thing. What's happened with Christianity, and we've talked about this, is it collapsed. And now it's just kind of, that collapse is over, but it's just kind of staying flat. And my fear is you're going to find this, again, cosplaying by a lot of people pushing this stuff in a way that is not going to help when it comes to growing the faith.
1: And so when Americans say religion is gaining influence, they might be describing something they're watching from the outside, or maybe they're describing something they're experiencing from the inside. Because both of those things are happening. For some Americans, religion is gaining presence in their own lives. For others, it's gaining presence very clearly, visibly, in the institutions and the politics surrounding them. Whether they asked for that or not. So I think that describes why Pew is seeing this, why we see the influence of religion being more vibrant, and why a lot of people say that's maybe a good thing.
0: It's part of the culture war as well. It's a great thing, culture war battle for religion, to push this out there, because that is a lot of what the Republicans are running at right now, is the culture war battle. They're still trying to dig this up, and, you know, again, good versus evil is the way they look at it. And it is evil. I know. I'm going to get this all the time. But you're using it in a way to get people to vote for you. You're using it a way to fool them. How much of this do you really buy into? I think that's a fair question to ask. And not many people on the right will ask any of those questions. Because they're afraid that the audience is going to be mad. For me, be mad. I don't care. I, as a person who's a believer, my mother's, right? She's got a master's in theology. She's a pastor. I grew up in the church. And my frustration level with what I see is a lot of it is not genuine. It's not. And what you're seeing, and this is very interesting, the people that are coming to the church are people that didn't grow up in the church. A lot of the people that have left the church because they grew up in it. They're not coming back. It is a different group of people, which is a good thing to have people come back. But the reality is there's a lot of fractions in this. But I think a lot of people, especially people who grew up within the world of Christianity in particular, look around and think, yeah, I'm not buying all this stuff. What do you think? Let me know. 323-538-2423 at Chad Benson Show is your X, your Insta, YouTube, and all of those other things. Speaking of not buying stuff, I don't know if you guys are aware of this. The economy, not great.
2: The middle class is struggling, you know. And it's, I don't know if it's going to get any better until he gets out of term or what's going to happen. But it's not looking promising.
0: That right there is a voter who voted for Trump.
2: I guess the way that he sold that he was going to better the economy, I voted for Donald Trump, which I regret doing, which, like, a lot of people regret doing.
0: I think you have some buyer's remorse. Look, his poll numbers suck right now. Doesn't mean it's going to be this way forever, but do I understand why people are frustrated? Yes, they're looking around, they're seeing the war, the ballroom, the money being spent, the amount of money that he and his family and others around the administration are making. There's a lot of frustration when you think about it, and then you've got the likes of Lindsey Graham, which we'll get to in a second, going out there and saying some of the wackadoo things he said. But all of these prices you feel on a daily basis. If you're not worried because you've so much food and monetarily you're living a great life, yeah, prices going up, you probably don't even notice them. But guess who does? The everyday average person.
2: I used to pay between $150 to $200, maybe at the most $225 to $230. Last week I went and purchased the same amount of groceries that I usually do, and I ended up paying almost $320-something.
0: That's expensive. And that is not 5, 7, 8% inflation as we talked about. And last week, this is going to be played. I told you guys this. Every single place you can think of, this is going to be played when it comes to the midterms.
3: I don't think about American financial situation. I don't think about anybody. I think about one thing. We cannot let Iran have a nuclear weapon. That's all.
0: And Lindsey Graham this weekend tried to defend that by pushing the thing that Lindsey Graham's been pushing as everybody else is, who's like, this is for the betterment of everybody, right? And then came up with this insanity.
4: Do you agree with the president that he shouldn't be taking Americans' financial situation into account when dealing with Iran?
5: That's his Churchill moment. When Churchill came into power, he promised blood, sweat, toil, heartache until we deal with the Nazis, who are an existential threat to the British way of life. And if Hitler had taken charge of the planet, it would have been the darkest hour in humanity. I believe Iran wants a nuclear weapon. They would use it. So does President Trump. They would use it as part of their religious agenda. They would destroy the Jewish state. They would eventually hold us hostage. So his audience, the Iranian regime, do I worry about gas prices? Yes. But President Trump's right. The biggest threat to the stability in the world is a nuclear-armed Iran, and whatever price we have to pay, we'll pay. What did Churchill say? Whatever price we have to pay to beat Hitler, we will pay. Same with Iran. The good news, we're inside the 10-yard line. I think if we go back to military activity, weaken them further, then we can end this thing pretty soon.
0: Yeah, she's always wanting to bomb stuff, old Lindsey there. But the Churchill moment, settle down, okay? I mean, you know, think about the fall of France. It happened, right? Churchill's resolve, let's fight. France capitulated. They're on the move. This is not the same thing. And history will be the judge of Trump. History will be. But this whole Churchill moment is just, oh, God, he's just the worst. Just is. Yeah, people care about paying for stuff because you know what? I guarantee that woman wasn't going to bed at night worrying about whether or not Iran was going to strike us. But she is going to bed at night wondering how she's going to pay for things. And that matters, especially with midterms coming up. What do you think? 323-538-2423 at Chad Benson Show is your X, your Insta. 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
10: Gentner Drummond's not well. For years, he suffered from TDS, Trump Derangement Syndrome. Drummond hates President Trump so much, he gave $1,000 to Joe Biden in 2020. And when Gentner Drummond was asked about Democrats' sham impeachment to take down Trump, Drummond refused to defend him.
11: The president was impeached, and should he have been? I don't have an opinion on that.
10: Because Drummond cares more about appeasing never-Trumpers than protecting President Trump. It gets worse. Drummond is bankrolled by Obama lawyer Rod Rosenstein, the architect of the Mueller witch hunt, taking campaign cash from the same anti-Trump zealot who tried to derail Trump's presidency. Gentner Drummond, Trump-deranged liberal, unfit for governor. Not authorized by any candidate or candidate committee. 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
1: Will Cuba attack us? Wait, what? Is it possible? So apparently Cuba bought 300 drones from Russia in Iran. And the question is, are they going to attack us? Are they potentially getting ready for what could be some sort of coming onto their shores? I have no idea. I don't think we're going to get anything done until Iran is done. But there's no doubt the tensions, as they say, are high.
2: It comes as tensions between the two countries are on the rise. There was that unannounced visit on Thursday by the CIA director, John Ratcliffe, to the island nation. He met with Cuban officials in Havana, giving a message directly from President Trump that the U.S. is willing to engage with Cuba on economic and security issues, but only if Cuba makes some, quote, fundamental changes. They mean by that it stops giving access to the country by countries that are adversarial to the U.S., including Russia and China.
1: So this will be interesting. Now, do I think they're going to attack us? What? Why would you? What do you think is really going to happen? It doesn't mean that if we were to surround their nation that they may not do something, but as far as attacking us, no. Now, the U.S. base at Guantanamo, some military stuff if we decide again to potentially surround them. Okay-ish, I guess I could see that happening, but I doubt it. But you never know. Desperation time. Absolutely. Very much a desperate time right now in Cuba, and they've got nothing. I mean, they're out of oil. They're out of pretty much anything you can think of for the average person, although I've been following some people who are in Cuba who go around and show you where the wealthy people live. And shocker, most of them, part of the government, and their life is quite nice. While everybody else is driving around in vehicles that are put together from the 40s and 50s, held together by glue and tape, and barely have any food to eat. 323-538-2423. At Chad Benson Show is your X, your Insta, YouTube, Facebook, and more. Love hearing from all of you. We'll have a video later on tonight on the YouTube as well. If you have a chance, check it out. Really helps us out right here on the Chad Benson Show. These people live in giant, massive homes that would cost tens of millions of dollars. And get ready for this. They have food. And get ready for this. They also have electricity. The government and the people that the government favors are doing okay. That is correct. Meanwhile, today, Luigi, not that Luigi, not the good one, the bad one, who's become a cult hero, back in court. You guys remember Luigi Mangione, shot and killed, CEO of UnitedHealthcare, in the back, arrested 5 days later at a McDonald's, and the judge is going to hear the case in September. But before we get to any of that, one of the biggest issues is going to be his backpack. Did they go into his backpack without getting a warrant and without having probable cause to do so? If that is true and they throw it out, this has everything from the firearm, the suppressor, the confession, fake IDs, etc., etc. It is going to make the conviction not uncertain. There's a good chance still with circumstantial evidence they could get something. But then you're talking about going to a jury. You never know what's going to happen. So it probably makes it more likely that they're going to probably try a plea deal. So we'll see. But the world is watching because he's become this anti-hero that the ladies love. And an anti-hero for a lot of people out there who look at the insurance industry as evil. If you're missing the show, grab the podcast. Coming up, a little World Cup talk. Chad Benson Show.
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6: Gentner Drummond's not well. For years, he's suffered from TDS, Trump Derangement Syndrome. Drummond hates President Trump so much, he gave $1,000 to Joe Biden in 2020. And when Gentner Drummond was asked about Democrats' sham impeachment to take down Trump, Drummond refused to defend him.
7: The president was impeached, and should he have been?
8: I don't have an opinion on that.
6: Because Drummond cares more about appeasing never-Trumpers than protecting President Trump. 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Drummond is bankrolled by Obama lawyer Rod Rosenstein, the architect of the Mueller witch hunt, taking campaign cash from the same anti-Trump zealot who tried to derail Trump's presidency. Gentner Drummond, Trump-deranged liberal, unfit for governor. 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
1: Just under 24 days until the World Cup. 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
3: 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Oh, what a goal! One of the greats!
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6: Solo Montiel can win the World Cup for Argentina with this kick.
7: Yes!
1: Getting closer and closer. Teams are announcing more and more this week. Croatia announced their squad just a little while ago. Spain dealt a huge blow. Fermin Lopez, one of their young superstars and one of their most important players, looks to be out of the World Cup after having to have surgery on his foot. Yesterday, Barcelona at home won the game that, quite frankly, he didn't have to play in because they'd already won the league and they wanted to keep their perfect record. 19 games played, 19-1 at home. And absolutely a massive blow for Spain, him being out. He suffered a fracture of the fifth metatarsal in his right foot. He's going to have surgery. 2 months is the estimated time for him to be out, which is, hey, I mean, you think of it, you don't get a lot of these. These things come around once in a great while. Every 4 years, the thought of missing out is devastating. England will announce on the 22nd of this month. We're getting closer and closer to when we're going to make our announcement. And as we get closer and closer, we're going to break down each group, including what our chances are as we approach the tournament. The announcement of the U.S. team will come on the 26th at an event in Lower Manhattan. So this is going to be interesting to see who makes the team and who doesn't. Some bubble players, no doubt about that. Some bubble players. Every nation has a bubble player, too. People looking at Brazil, trying to find out if Neymar is going to make the team or not. That's probably the biggest bubble player left as far as some of the big teams. Now, we still may see some surprises, but as far as superstars not making a team, Neymar is a massive name in the sport. Will he or won't he? My assumption is that he is going to make the team just because there's injuries and the fact that people in the team love him. Love him. And because of that, I think he makes the team with an understanding that he may not start. He may play sparingly. That may happen. And yesterday, it went crazy because Neymar was substituted out of a game where he was not supposed to be substituted, which is crazy. The refs put up the wrong number. He was more than just pissed. He's going to find out later today whether or not he makes the team or not. And remember, just because you don't make the team or you make the team, injuries happen, things of that nature. So some players may not be on the team, will travel with the team just in case. You never know. So, going to be interesting. We're looking back to it, World Cups. Today, 2014, and speaking of Brazil, it was hosted by Brazil. June 12th through July 13th. 32 teams, 5 confederations, 12 host cities, including a couple new stadiums built, which cost a lot of money at a time when Brazil was struggling financially. Bosnia and Herzegovina were the only team with no previous appearances in the World Cup. The rest of the teams look like this: Switzerland, Spain, Russia, Portugal, Netherlands, Italy, Greece, Germany, France, England, Croatia, Bosnia, Belgium, Uruguay, Ecuador, Colombia, Chile, Brazil, Argentina, United States, Mexico, Honduras, Costa Rica, Nigeria, Ivory Coast, Ghana, Cameroon, Algeria, South Korea, Japan, Iran, and Australia made the full slates of teams that will be participating in the 2014 World Cup. In this World Cup hosted by Brazil, some interesting stuff. No ghost goals. So goal line technology for the first time had entered into the system. The Adidas Brazuca ball, which is the match ball, had technology inside of it that could tell if the ball had actually crossed the line. On top of that, first time ever, the vanishing spray. Make sure that the guys are back 10 yards in the wall. They spray it on the ground. After a while, it goes away. And cooling breaks due to the relatively high ambient temperatures, lots of humidity, especially in certain places, there were going to be cooling breaks in some of these games. Not all of them, some of them. The favorites in this World Cup, Spain, number one ranked team in the world, had won the previous World Cup and two European championships back-to-back. Portugal, led by Ronaldo. You also had Germany, second ranked team in the globe. England, Brazil, Argentina, just to name a few that were the favorites for this World Cup. Group stages saw the likes of Brazil and Mexico cruise through easily, as well as the Netherlands and Chile. Spain getting knocked out. Group C saw Colombia and Greece go through. Costa Rica and Uruguay go through in Group D. Italy and England were eliminated. Shocked everybody. France and Switzerland got through, as did Argentina and Nigeria, Germany and the United States, Belgium and Algeria got through as well. Portugal did not get through. The United States, surprising Portugal, the 2-2 draw. They lost to Germany 1-0, but they managed to beat Ghana in their first game 2-1. Surprised everybody. On to the round of 16. Brazil beats Chile 3-2 in a shootout. Colombia gets by Uruguay. France takes on Nigeria, beats them 2-0. Germany beats Algeria in extra time. The Netherlands gets by Mexico. Costa Rica beats Greece. Argentina gets by Switzerland. Belgium beats the United States 2-1 in extra time, setting up the quarterfinals. Brazil beats Colombia. Germany beats France. The Netherlands gets by Costa Rica. And Argentina beats Belgium, setting up the semifinals. We'll start first with July 9th, Sao Paulo, Argentina, Netherlands. Penalties. Argentina wins 4-2, sending them to the final. The day before, Germany in Brazil, playing Brazil, absolutely embarrassed Brazil.
0: Scorer. Plenty of height on it. It's gone through. Germany score! A chance of a second for Germany. Brazil in real trouble. They're in dire trouble. Germany looking good for the final. Astonishing! It's all over now. They're queuing up. They're all going to score at this rate. Square. 6-0 it is. And I think some Brazilians will be leaving
2: in the last two. Oh, what a night they're going to have.
0: But they might have number seven here now. They have got seven. It's hammered in. An absolute terrific strike.
1: Yeah, absolutely embarrassing. 7-1. Worst beating in Brazil's history. A nightmare, to say the least. Fans crying like you could not believe. It was devastating. Players crying on the field because they knew what had happened. This World Cup, Ronaldo was at his close to his peak as you're going to get. I mean, and by that I mean the most dominant player maybe athletically we'd ever seen. Messi was physically nearing his peak, but his mind was still the greatest and got better through the years, and we'll talk about that going up. But it was an awesome World Cup, but it's going to be remembered for not Germany beating Argentina in the final with Mario Götze scoring the winning goal in extra time, but because of the 7-1 game and the embarrassment that Brazil felt. And it was absolutely embarrassing. Easily one of the most entertaining modern tournaments. No doubt about that. Nobody could break down the Germans and their tactics, because as exciting as they were going forward, their defense was amazing. Jaime Rodriguez launched himself into the stratosphere, playing for Colombia, scoring the goal of the tournament when he volleyed a goal against Uruguay by chesting it up to him and hitting a kick that was amazing. Luis Suarez bit somebody else. Yeah, he has a problem with that. He bit Giorgio Chiellini, and then he acted like he was the victim. It was a fun World Cup, but will be remembered always as the World Cup that, yes, Germany embarrassed Brazil on home soil. And if you go back and watch any of it, the 7-1, it was an amazing display, and it wasn't one of those things where it's like, okay, it was 7. It was 29 minutes, and the game was over. They were up 5-0. There was no coming back at all. And you could see it. Sad. Sad for them. Great for the viewers, though, if you like a lot of goals. 323-538-2423 at Chet Benson Show is your X, your Insta, your YouTube, and everything else. Love hearing from each and every one of you. Tomorrow, look at the 2018 World Cup. The last time Russia got to participate. And there was a reason for that. They hosted it, and then, well, since then, they've had some issues. I think you guys have known about that. Coming up, we have got your urban word of the day, as well as what the hell's going on with Swatch? What is this all about? We'll talk about that. But first, Bulwark Capital. 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Coming up, urban word of the day and Swatch. What? Swatch? Craziness? Chaos? What's going on? Chad Benson Show.
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8: 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This is how Washington spends your tax dollars, funding absurd studies through U.S. universities. Campus reform is exposing this waste, calling out taxpayer-funded grants that embarrass our institutions. 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
1: On this Monday, we got to learn. It's what we have to do, people. I know it gets frustrating, but we need to know exactly what's going on in the world. That's why we have these urban words that we do each and every day. Some of them are older. Some of them are younger. Sometimes the kids, well, they recycle some of these things. This is one that I'm very, very fond of. Let's get learning.
2: Now it's time for the urban word of the day. The young have a vocabulary all their own, and we break it down for you. It's called the urban word of the day.
1: All right, today, urban word. You could use it two different ways, right? Eye bleach, which sounds weird. You're like, what the hell is that? Or soul bleach. That's when you see something awful, horrible, and you need to get it out of your head. You need to reset yourself. That's when you go with the eye bleach, right? So you see something awful about, it could be anything, animal attack, whatever, war. You're just like, oh, God. That's when you say, I need to bleach my soul, eye bleach, meaning I need to see something different. And then you go and you see capybaras, kittens, a Hallmark movie, whatever it is, takes your mind off the chaos, the craziness, and the things that you just saw. Eye bleach, soul bleach is your urban word of the day.
2: That was the urban word of the day. Now you know.
1: So what is going on with Swatch? If you guys don't know, chaos, craziness, lunacy with Swatch. Yes, that watch company, but they did something with another watch company that's making it chaotic.
3: This morning, a nostalgic pop culture icon.
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3: Unruly lines forcing stores from London to New York, Milan to Tokyo, and even Houston to close early out of safety concerns.
6: Unfortunately, the Swatch store will remain closed.
1: Yes. And it's, look, this is cool. I'm not going to lie to you. I like it. It's fun. It's cool. It's neat. And it's not a watch you wear on your wrist. It's not a wristwatch, okay? It is a collector's item that Swatch and AP got together. If you know anything about AP, let's just say they're, can be a little pricey.
7: Swatch has absolutely just revolutionized the way that these brands are speaking to particularly young people.
3: Christian Zeron, a watch connoisseur and consultant, says the brand has found its formula. First partnering with Omega 4 years ago for its beloved Moon Swatch, putting the whole industry on notice.
7: It's oxymoronic in a way, right? I mean, the entire idea of taking something that is supposed to be so serious, you know, handcrafted and producing it in a manner that's, I mean, literally for children is hysterical.
3: Who really is their target customer?
7: Everybody, everybody.
3: If you miss the initial rush, don't panic just yet. Swatch says Royal Pop watches should remain available for at least the next few months, leaving fans hopeful time is on their side.
1: Yeah. Well, a lot of these people are going not because they want to resell them. And if you're curious about an AP, the Royal Oak is kind of the jam, right? If you're going to get something, if you're a watch connoisseur and you know watches, you like one of the dream watches that people want is a Royal Oak. And that's going to set you back used anywhere between $35,000, and again, that's used, to say the double balance wheel is going to cost you $250,000. The jumbo extra thin and yellow cost you about $135,000. The perpetual calendar in white gold is going to cost you $340,000. You want to ice it out, do something like that. Those can go up to $1,000,000. And if you want the concept Black Panther, that's $5.2 million. Ooh, 323-538-2423 at Chad Benson Show. It's your X, your Insta, YouTube, and more right here on the Chad Benson Show. Coming up, hour number three of the program, we're going to discuss Iran. We're going to discuss midterms. And we've got a big week of primaries. And the biggest one is what's taking place in Kentucky. Can Thomas Massey fend off Trump and the millions of dollars that were thrown at him by super PACs and several people? Or is this Trump showing the strength he has, at least in the primaries? So we'll talk a bit about that. Also, the Ebola virus, a bunch of other good stuff on the way. Hour number three, straight ahead. This is the Chad Benson Show.
0: This is the Chad Benson Show.
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14: I'm Steve Kathan. A move by President Trump to use a new government fund to compensate his allies who've been prosecuted comes just hours after he dropped a $10 billion lawsuit against the IRS.
15: Dropping the lawsuit cleared the way for the Trump administration to compensate Trump's political allies without the legal scrutiny that attends a court of law. And so it has proved. The Justice Department has just announced a $1.7 billion fund to compensate Trump allies and loyalists who say they were damaged by the Biden administration, funded apparently with taxpayer dollars. Democrat and government watchdogs already pledging to fight what they call a corrupt and unprecedented resolution. Vicky Barker, CBS News.
14: Ahead of the state murder trial of Luigi Mangione, CBS's Lily Luciano reports some items found when he was arrested will be allowed as evidence at his upcoming trial.
16: That includes the gun. That includes a USB and also that red notebook that you might remember we were reporting on. Some of the writings that were found in that notebook that police labeled as a sort of journal could be found very incriminating and could, and what the prosecution is hoping, could be used to establish that there was premeditation. There's one quote that says, "I finally feel confident about what I will do." There's another quote there that says, "The target is insurance."
14: Mangione is accused of killing the United Healthcare CEO. Correspondent Caitlin Huey Burns has the latest developments today in the Iran war.
17: Iran has submitted a new proposal through Pakistan, which has been serving as the intermediary in this case. But when you look at the president's rhetoric, he is kind of upping the ante here and threatening for more military action. He said that the clock is ticking and there won't be anything left of them, Iran, if they don't get moving fast.
14: CBS's Tina Krause says there's concern over some Americans linked to the deadly Ebola virus that's hit Congo.
18: At least six Americans in Africa have been exposed, with one showing symptoms. The Centers for Disease Control is working to support them. The rare form of Ebola is called the Bundi Bujo strain, only the third known outbreak, with a fatality rate that can reach up to 50%.
14: Tens of thousands of people headed to work this morning in New York City, having to find an alternative way to get there because of the strike that's hit the huge Long Island railroads. Mayor Zoran Mamdani.
19: New Yorkers should be planning for heavier congestion. They should be planning for longer travel times for the duration of the suspension of service.
14: Wall Street. Right now the Dow is down 36 points. The S&P is down 29. This is CBS News.
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1: Trump has made it abundantly clear he's going to destroy Iran if they don't get with the program. Or maybe not. I don't know. It's possible. It's possible. He may do it. He may not do it. That I don't know. What I do know is gas prices are up. Okay? As we get ready to travel this week. And there doesn't seem to be a deal in sight with Iran. Doesn't mean there won't be. But that being said, at this moment in time, they're up 56%. Summer season is officially, unofficially here. Because Monday is Memorial Day, a week from today. So people are looking around going, okay, so what's the deal?
2: Oil prices above $106 a barrel this morning, and that flows almost immediately through to the pump. The national average for a gallon of regular is now $4.47, and it all comes as travelers are preparing to hit the road in record numbers for Memorial Day. Drivers will face the highest price of gas in 4 years, prices up $1.33 a gallon from last year's prices, and still continuing to climb with the region so uncertain.
1: So there we go. That's what it is. Prices are high. Don't see them getting any lower anytime soon. And like I said, what is lower at this point in time? Is it 85 to 105 and it's going to just stay in this? I think there's a possibility we could see that. Could we see it get crazy and get to that, you know, 150 range? If things go sideways? Oh, absolutely. Will the bombing actually begin again? Lindsey Graham. She loves to bomb.
3: Here's what the president said just a couple of days ago. Basically, I can say this with I'm not going to be much more patient. Any sane person would make a deal, but they might be crazy. The president's had it with

0: moving the goalpost. You get a deal, the next day they wake up in the president's word. It's like we never had the conversation. So what happens next? I think we hit a wall on deal making. I would encourage the president to look at reducing Iran's military capability even further. They've been dramatically weakened, but there are still targets that could weaken them more militarily. And I would also keep the embargo on to weaken their economy. And I'd let the Iranians know, if you keep terrorizing the region, Kargil, which is your source of revenue, will be in play. I think that would be the smart next play. You can't pursue a deal more than the people on the other side want a deal.
1: Well, that is correct. You can't do that. That being said, do I think that they're ready to come to the table? No, I don't. They've already kind of said that they're not going to come to the table, not right now. And the goal is to see if they can wait us out. It's always been the goal. It's always been the goal at this point in time, as we've talked about. It is about an act of attrition. They believe in their mind that they can withstand more pain than we can withstand. And because of that, they feel like we will wait them out. And if they want to go and blow up Karg Island, then they're going to go and do that. That's not going to make the price of oil turn around and collapse. It's not. And it's not going to bring them to the table any faster. And then we run the risk of putting ourselves in a position where we push to a point where the average person wants this regime gone, doesn't like the fact that you're destroying their country to do so. Continue, Lindsay.
2: Let me ask you, I just want to be very explicit. You are saying you think these negotiations have hit a wall.
0: Yes, ma'am.
2: Are you saying, Senator, that you think it's time for President Trump to resume military action against Iran?
0: I think you can't get a coherent answer from Iran because they can't be coherent. I think they're so disheveled now. They're so weakened. They agree to things, and the next day they back up. President Trump's very frustrated. So what to do next? I think it's going to be very difficult to get a deal with the current regime. Is there any evidence they've changed? I talked to the CIA director yesterday. Is there any evidence that the crowd in charge now is any less committed to destroying Israel, going after us, the great Satan, purifying Islam? I think the answer is no. So weaken them further, and you may get a deal later. But you're not going to get a deal with this crowd until you hurt them more.
1: There you go, clown. He is the worst. I mean, you know, talk about a neocon right there. Just let's keep doing it. Let's just keep driving. We got to do this. We have to. We must. It's an absolute must. For what? You're going to do what? Exactly what are you going to do? Are you going to kill 200 and plus thousand IRGC members? Probably not. Are we going to, at any given time, decide to put true boots on the ground? Not a small amount. No, probably not. You heard Trump last week talking about, well, you know, we didn't have to do this, but we kind of wanted, and I wanted to be the one to do it, and because of that, you know, it's kind of a PR thing. You're just, are you blanking kidding me? Are you kidding me? What the hell's going on? So you can say the clock's ticking, you can say all of those things, and you're going to blow them up. Are you really going to do that? Are we going to blow them out of the water? Are we going to blow them off the face of the earth? Are we going to destroy everything they have? Are we going to go after their bridges? Are we going to go after their power plants and grids? What exactly are we going to do? And it's still not changing the fact that we're still negotiating with the same people. So I don't think it's going to happen anytime soon. I would love it to happen soon. I would love it to happen soon. Continue, Linz.
0: I think the status quo is hurting us all. The longer the strait is closed, the more we try to pursue a deal that never happens, the stronger Iran gets. So according, my analysis is there's nothing to suggest that the people in charge now are any different in terms of the regime's goal to terrorize the world, destroy Israel, come after us. So what do you do next? you weaken them further.
2: Yeah.
0: Now, what President Trump has done has been amazing militarily, but there's still more targets to be hit, and there's things we can do to hurt their. The energy infrastructure is their soft underbelly. If you go back to the fight, I put energy on top of the list.
2: So you're calling for strikes on the energy infrastructure, Senator?
0: I'm calling to hurt this regime. If you do the same old thing, you're going to get the same result. Hurt them more, maybe they'll make a deal if you hurt them enough. But right now, I think they're trying to wait us out. I think they're playing games. And in the words of the president, I think they're crazy.
2: Senator,
0: I think he's right.
1: There you go. Lindsey Graham, ladies and gentlemen. Clown. Clowntacular. We move from there to midterms. So primaries going on. Obviously, tomorrow is... You've got what's going on in Georgia and a few other places, but the money and the focus has been on Thomas Massie. We're going to have Midterm Mondays with our buddy Jim coming up in a little bit. We'll talk a little bit about this. Whether or not Massie can withstand the onslaught of going against Donald Trump. So this weekend, Bill Cassidy got boat raced. He was one of... He didn't even finish. He finished third. Right? Sitting senator finished third. That is crazy. Why? Because he voted to impeach Trump. But Massie has been very vocal in a lot of things when it comes to Trump. And this is going to be huge. Now, remember, and we'll talk a bit about this with Jim, the fact that Trump gets a lot of people through primaries, it's the general that they struggle in. Will that be the same if Massie loses? Probably not. It's very red state-ish still, the area of which Massey's in. But there's no doubt that this could be a blow, I think, for people who look at somebody like Massie and say, I mean, you know, the people call him a libertarian and all these guys. I look at him, I say, he's more old school conservative in some ways than many of the others out there.
3: What message would it send the country if you won on Tuesday?
4: If I win, that you can come up here and you can vote for your constituents instead of for your party all the time.
3: And if you lose, what message would that send?
4: If I lose, I think it's going to disenfranchise a large part of the coalition that was formed to give us the majority here and to give us the White House.
1: I think that's true. This weekend, Rand Paul was out there and Lone Boebert, and Boebert apparently could be next on the list of people that he wants to go after, because how dare you go out there? She was one, though, that voted with Massie to release the Epstein stuff, which, of course, we never got the anything really on. And we got some half-assed stuff here and there, but nothing. We didn't get all of this stuff. And so this will be probably not only the most interesting tomorrow night race. And I would at this point, I feel like Massey's going to lose. That being said, I look out there and I think, man, if I'm him and I want to be vindictive, I run as a third party, split that vote, and give the Democrats a win. And I think, quite frankly, he may even have a chance winning as an independent. Which would, of course, infuriate Trump. So, very interesting. No doubt about that. 323-538-2423 at Chad Benson Show is your X, your Insta. Love hearing from every single one of you. 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

0: hot traffic. Let's find out what's trending on this Monday. Pumped. It's exciting. Memorial Day weekend coming up. No idea. Thought it was a falling week. Navy jets collide. Idaho Air Show. Ebola outbreak. Fantastic. Will Ferrell. Adam Driver. Something about Lena Dunham and her memoirs that he was a jerk. Blah, blah, blah, blah, blah. Aaron Rye, also trending in the Yahoo world. Talked a bit about him today. And for good reason. Over to Google. Pumas and Pachuca. Football and soccer. Barcelona. And Real Betis. Aaron Rye. Aaron Rye's wife, also trending. He won the PGA, one of the majors yesterday. Alex Cooper. Alex, not Alice. Alex Cooper. Call her daddy. Now call her mommy. Apparently she is pregnant. Dollywood. Yeah. Coco Jones. Robert Gates. CBS. CBS News. Iranians. And finally, over to Twitter/X. Trump. Iran. Trump has warned Iran. Time is running out. Aaron Rye ends his 107-year drought for the Brits as they have now won a PGA championship. It's been 107 years since the Brits won the PGA championship. Louisiana, Thomas Massey, 323-538-2423 at Chad Benson Show is your X, Insta, and all the other things right here in the Chad Benson Show. Thousands gather on the National Mall for rededication prayer event. Greenland, Iran, Iranians, Turks, Venezuela, Cuba. All things trending on the world of X. Yesterday, Aaron Rye won the PGA Championship, one of the four majors.
1: That was exquisite.
2: You wear head covers today on your irons.
0: It's very interesting. So Todd Lewis asked him that question. Todd's got some issues with his voice. He wasn't crying. If you guys don't know anything about golf, that's fine. This guy is regarded as arguably the nicest guy in professional sports. One of those dudes. And he's always talked about the humble beginnings. I don't think you guys realize. He wears head covers on his irons. He gets stuff for free. He doesn't have to worry. He said back in the day, his dad bought him $1,000 clubs. This was years ago. Years and years and years ago. When they didn't have the money. And every night, he would take them and he would clean the grooves and put baby oil on them. He learned to be humble from that. And now, he's a champion. Nicest guy. And he wears two gloves, which is weird. But I have a feeling that's going to catch on now. If you're missing the show, shame on you. Grab the podcast. Coming up, our buddy, Jim Kennedy, Kennedy Institute of Public Policy Research, going to join the program, talk about midterms, because midterm Monday, Chad Benson Show.
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11: Gentner Drummond's not well. For years, he suffered from TDS, Trump Derangement Syndrome. Drummond hates President Trump so much, he gave $1,000 to Joe Biden in 2020. And when Gentner Drummond was asked about Democrats' sham impeachment to take down Trump, Drummond refused to defend him.
12: The president was impeached, and should he have been?
13: I don't have an opinion on that.
11: Because Drummond cares more about appeasing never-Trumpers than protecting President Trump. It gets worse. 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Gentner Drummond, Trump deranged liberal, unfit for governor. Not authorized by any candidate or candidate committee. 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
1: It's that time of the week, midterm Mondays. Our buddy Jim Kennedy, Kennedy Institute of Public Policy Research. All right, Jim, let's jump into it. First and foremost, Mr. Cassidy, not Sean, although he may have won. Bill did not. The last of, what, the seven that voted to impeach Trump is officially gone.
2: Yeah, I think Sean Cassidy would have had a much better chance than Bill Cassidy.
1: Well, he could have said, do run, run. I'll tell you that one again.
2: Yeah, well, he ran, and he lost when he ran. That's for darn sure. He didn't even lose. He finished third in a four-way primary. Julia Tetoff, who was led off, who was backed by Trump. State Treasurer John Fleming was second. Bill Cassidy was third, 3 points back. He is out. There will be a runoff on June 27th. Now, you know, we look at all the candidates here, but this is still going to be a pretty solid R seat unless something else happens in this. So it shouldn't really be something that's going to change it. It was just more who was going to be that person that was going to be representing along with Senator Kennedy from Louisiana. And it will not be the incumbent Bill Cassidy. It will be possibly somebody who is backed by Donald Trump, supported by Donald Trump, in a state that votes, that has voted regularly for President Donald Trump.
1: Yeah, absolutely. I mean, you saw that coming. Trump went hard. Anybody, as we have seen, that dares even stray away from him in any way, shape, or form, or doesn't bow down to anything he asked, will pay the price for it. Case in point, you know, you saw with Liz Cheney and a lot of other people that we've seen, whether it is people who've decided to walk away all together or to go up against him when he puts people, you know, out there to primary him this. But I want to say this, and you and I talked about before this, primaries are not the generals. Winning in a very red state with Trump getting behind you is one thing. Then getting out into the primary where you've got other people that aren't going to buy everything you say, that's a different story.
2: No, absolutely. You're absolutely right. And it's going to be interesting to see how that works out. And again, you know, we've been talking about the bad number for the Republicans in general, only superseded by the bad numbers for the Democrats, if you're looking at the congressional numbers. But, yeah, it'll definitely be – this will probably still wind up being a Republican, but I'm guessing this will be closer than it would have been if it had been Cassidy, because I don't think he was that badly disliked by the whole state. And I think he's a guy that might have picked up a few Republican or a few Democrat votes because of the fact that he was not on Trump's A-list. That, you know, that is certainly something that would possibly sway some Democrats to vote for him that may not be happy with their candidate. So it'll be interesting because, yeah, quality of candidate counts, especially in the generals, because we see what happens when the Republicans pick poor candidates. Let us hope for their sake that Julia Leftow is not one of those candidates, and we'll see what happens in the round. And again, she may not advance. She probably will, because she won 45-28 in the primary. She was leading in the primary, but it will be whoever gets over 50% in the runoff on June 27th. And they do their elections on Saturdays in Louisiana for some strange reason. But so be it. They also have parishes rather than counties.
1: Talking to Jim Kennedy, Kennedy Institute of Public Policy Research. We do midterm Mondays. Okay, Jim, big day tomorrow, Kentucky. Trump's biggest test so far that looks like he's probably going to win, and this is Thomas Massey, who has been a thorn in the side because he only votes with him 92% of the time. But it has a lot to do with the fact that he doesn't like war. He thinks that the Epstein stuff should have come out and that Trump is hiding stuff and the administration is. And he is not a huge fan of, you know, us continuing to push ourselves more and more into debt. So automatically Trump wanted him gone. Looks like he's going to get his wish.
2: Absolutely. Now, remember, when Trump was in China last week, Xi's candidates usually get about 99%. So I don't think he wants to be embarrassed by Xi, and he needs to get all of his people voting for 99% with him of the time. But I think that's probably why he's a little bit upset. But you're right about Massey, absolutely. He's raised about $5.5 million, and Barr's raised about $3.1 million, but he's been able to go ahead and Ed Gallarin be able to pull out ahead of him. On that, sorry, not Barr. Andy Barr supporting Ed Gallarin. Gallarin is out 48-43 in the latest poll. He's picked up 17 points since April on that race. Very interesting, though, to go look at the people that are backing each of the candidates. Massey's got support from a California Congressman Dana Rohrabacher's down there, and Lauren Boebert from Colorado is down there for Massey. And Ed Gallarin, of course, has Trump support, and our Secretary of Defense, Pete Hegseth, was down there last week campaigning for him. So it's a very odd group of people that are, you know, picking sides on this one. But yeah, I think Trump is going to get his preferred challenger in this one. And again, if that happens, let's see what happens when it, again, we were talking about earlier, let's see what happens in the general. If that is going to be something that has, that is going to follow through, and if Gallerin wins the primary, is he going to be able to hang on to it? It's a pretty red district. But still, you're not really sure, you know, if this guy is really going to be ready for prime time. Can he play beyond just the deep red MAGA group of people, a group of voters?
1: I would assume he probably will. My question is going to be is if that's the way you're going to play it, at some point in time, Cassidy maybe even Massey, although I don't know if he will or won't, says, screw it, I'm going to run as an independent, thinking, if this is what you're going to do, I'm going to go win this when push comes to shove, or I'm going to split the vote between you and me, and the Democrat will win, so your plan didn't work the way you thought.
2: No, that's distinctly possible, too, absolutely, because he is going to have a base that will support him if he's able to run as an independent, if he loses and comes back as an independent. And while it's a, you know, like, while he said it's a fairly red district, even if it's 60%, if he splits it 30, you know, if they split it, you know, 25-25-45, they're going to lose. So, yeah. By the way, this is the most expensive House primary in history, with $25.5 million spent so far in ads. That's probably going to go up before the polls close on Tuesday. So, yeah, there's been a lot of money, spent by PACs and other various political groups on this race, in addition to the about $10 million between the two campaigns. So, yeah, it'll be interesting, but let's see what the polls look like. Gallerin will be the person I'll move on to the general.
1: Talking to Jim Kennedy, Kennedy Institute of Public Policy Research. Last week, Nebraska, they had their thing. The lady goes and wins on the Democratic side, then she says, "I'm out."
2: Yeah, because evidently their polling seems to indicate that the independent Dan Osborne, who was not on the primary ballot, but is a, you know, he's backed with Democratic support, polls better than Cindy Burbank, who won the Democratic primary. And exactly as you said, I won and I'm out. Right now, the numbers indicate it's pretty much a toss-up. Ricketts 46, Osborne 45 with a 4% margin of error. Now, it is a solid R state. It's a solid red state. But it's one of those things that we talk about. With, you know, if this is going to be a year for the Democrats to make hay in the Senate and in the House, is this one of those seats that's going to be one of two things for the Republicans? Will they still win it, but by a smaller margin, and have to spend more money on it than they were planning to spend, say, 6 months or 12 months ago? Which is, okay, sure, you're going to keep that seat, and Pete Ricketts will still be another Republican in the Senate, but how much money could you spend on other races? Because there's going to be a lot of races like this, especially in the House this year. They're going to need the money. And if you're spending money on races that you should be able to win easily without independent outside support, then that money is going away from other races where it could be better spent. And that's one of the things I look at. Maine's going to probably be like that. We're going to talk about Texas a little bit later, and that's going to probably be like that too, depending on who wins down there. So, yeah, it's not just the fact that you're going to still probably keep that an R seat, unless you really do get, and I don't like the phrase, blue wave coming in. But it's how much more money you're going to spend, how much more resources, how many more campaign stops you're going to have to make down there for people to help out Pete Ricketts in Nebraska and in other states, too.
1: Talking to Jim Kennedy, Kennedy Institute of Public Policy Research. Jim, at what point, and I think we're going to start to see it when it gets to the general, because I think people looking around going, okay, well, Trump is at a historic level. In some polls, he's as bad as Carter, but guess what? The Republicans and Democrats in Congress are worse than that. They wish they had Trump's polling numbers. What point, though, do you start to realize, okay, the blue wave is the fear, that people are going to start to worry about a blue wave if you're on the Republican side?
2: Oh, I think that fear has already been around since the start of the year, if you just start looking at any of the numbers and any of the polling numbers that are coming in and the number of races. If you look at it, actually, if you go to midtermmonday.com, the site that I've set up, is you can track the races and actually also as they move from, you know, from safe to likely to toss up, as this goes on. And I'm seeing more races over the last 2 months that have moved out of safe into likely or toss up than, you know, and they're all, majority of those are Republican seats. that are going from, you know, like from lean or likely into the toss-up category. So yeah, most definitely check that out there. But yeah, that is something that was obviously they've already been concerned about it. The Republicans generally have about a 2-to-1 right now money advantage over the national committee side over the Democrats. The Democrats, while they have bad poll numbers, worse than the Republicans, they've also got worse fundraising efforts than the Republicans, and they were left with a lot of issues left over from the Kamala 24 campaign, which they're still kind of fighting through financially. So the Republicans are definitely going to have the money advantage unless something comes along between now and the general election in November. But again, you know, do you have enough money to win these races? So yeah, it's definitely going to be something that they're already concerned about, and we'll see how much more of it is as we go forward.
1: Talking to Jim Kennedy, Kennedy Institute of Public Policy Research, we talk about, yes, midterms this Monday. Quick snapshot, because obviously Memorial Day is coming up, and we're going to then write into Texas next week. Let's take a quick snapshot of that, because Cornyn this week comes out and he's like, you know what, Trump, I'll make sure they name a highway after you. You know, I mean, they're all still waiting for him to make his move. And the reason is simple. A, they want to win. Obviously, Cornyn, you know, is the incumbent. He wants to make sure that he's over Paxton. But the reality, and you and I have talked about this, talk about the money side of things. No matter who wins this, there's another $50 million to $100 million that's going to have to go into holding on to this seat, because Tallarico is going to push them to the edge.
2: Yeah, Tallarico has become kind of the darling of the Democratic Party, and they have, you know, eyes on Texas. They have the eyes on the prize in Texas, and they think they can turn Texas blue. I don't think they can, even with Paxton, if he manages to pull off the runoff on the 26th. But either way, they're gonna throw all the money they can at that race, because they really think that they can win that. And that would be, I mean, if you've got enough, if there's enough of a blue wave that shows up, they could most definitely, you know, there is a possibility, I should say, that they could flip Texas. If that happens, the Republicans are not in a good place. And like we've talked about Trump will be in a very bad place, because if they pull that off, that means the Democrats are going to control the Senate and the House. And we're going to spend the next 2 years either in gridlock or them chasing Trump down for investigations for various things.
1: No doubt. Talking to Jim Kennedy, Kennedy Institute of Public Policy Research. Last couple ones we'll look at. Oregon is what it is. Georgia, though, this week. And Georgia's always been one of those interesting places that is kind of purplish at times. Go this way, go that way. I think a lot of people are frustrated because I think they think that Trump cost them an election that they thought, the Republicans thought they could have won during the whole, you know, it was stolen from me stuff. But now they've got their midterms coming up this week. You've got a lot of interesting things coming out of this.
2: Yeah, absolutely. You've got a Senate primary. You've also got the gubernatorial primary, because Brian Kemp is termed out, so he will not be running. One of the names that's popped up on the Republican side is Brad Raffensperger, a famous name from the 2020 election, where the famous phone call involving Trump that I believe is what got him impeached. So unfortunately, Mr. Raffensperger is running at 14%. Unlikely he will move on into the general election. But it is Rick Jackson and Burt Jones are essentially tied at the top, both with only about 25 or 26%. 30% remain undecided at this point for that. So again, it's going to be a toss-up, and there could be a runoff in that race, because it's unlikely that either candidate is going to get beyond 50%. June 16th would be the runoff. And for the Republican Senate, you've got Buddy Carter, who's a Republican in the 1st District already, congressman, bills himself as a MAGA warrior. Be interesting to see how exactly popular that makes him in Georgia. I'm sure there's going to get him a lot of votes, but is it going to get him all the votes he's going to need? Then there's also Mike Collins, who's another Trumper, and you've also got Derek Dooley, and that name may sound familiar if you're familiar with old Georgia coach Vince Dooley, led them, I believe, to a national championship, is also running. I'm not sure how that really works out, being the son of a football legend in Georgia. I'm sure it's going to get him a few votes, but it'll be interesting to see. And again, it's possible that none of these get through to the, or none of them get through this week, and we'll have to go to the June 16th runoff to make it into the general in Georgia.
1: His name's Jim Kennedy, the man, the myth, the legend. You can follow him at Righty Jim on X. Check out the website again. Jim, tell everybody where to go to the website.
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1: 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We're going to wrap it up straight ahead. 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
5: 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I would beg all of you to go out into the world and be yourselves just as you are.
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1: Now it's time to find out what happened on this day in history.
2: To wrap it up on this Monday, let's find out what happened on May 18th, this day in history. Are you ready for this? 1860, Abraham Lincoln nominated for the presidency at the Republican convention. Also on this day in history, the Siege of Vicksburg commences. It's 1863. Yikes. 1896, the Supreme Court rules separate but equal constitutional in Plessy versus Ferguson. Racial segregation. 1920, Pope John Paul II was born on this day in history. 1974, India becomes a nuclear power. Oh, good news, right? That's solid. Also on this day in history, 1980, Ian Curtis of Joy Division dies by suicide. And Mount St. Helens, same year, same day, erupts. And in 2012, on this day in history, Facebook raises $16 billion, the largest tech IPO in U.S. history. Just a few of the things that took place on this day in history, right here on the Chad Benson Show. Good start to the week. Short week this week. I'm working Monday, Tuesday, Wednesday, Thursday, off Friday. And, of course, Monday is Memorial Day. Oh, always nice to have a couple days. Just first, I was telling my wife, it's the first day I've had off is this Friday. This year. And it's weird because I just don't think about it. I love what I do. Don't think about it. Always working. And so it'd be nice to have a couple days off. 323-538-2423 at Chad Benson Show is your X, your Insta, YouTube, and everything else. We love when we hear from each and every one of you. Reach out to us across all of our social media. We'll have a video later on live tonight on YouTube. We love it when you like and subscribe there. You guys have a blessed and amazing rest of your Monday. We'll do it again tomorrow. As always, night-night, Jack.
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0: her role as Svetlana Sergeyevsky in Chess.
1: It really is like all of my dreams have come true. And so now it's like, well, I've done it.
0: The show netted 5 Tony nominations. In about a month, Glee star Lea Michele exits the show as JoJo Labeck takes over her role. Wendy Gillette, CBS News.
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9: 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Okay, people talking gas prices.
10: Well, yeah. Yeah, a lot of people are because, you know, this has been going on long enough that I think a lot of folks are, and myself included, you're kind of worried about what happens on down the line, especially like food producers are investing in gas, they're investing in diesel right now. And, well, in the fall, that's going to be reflected in the price of things.
11: There's no doubt about that.
10: And it's a problem. Well, Trump is very, very prickly about that conversation. And so Brett Baer from Fox News, he pushed the president on the gas prices during that interview.
11: Okay.
12: I think I got 3 tankers out this week filled with Iranian oil.
13: Because we allowed that to happen.
12: You did.
13: We allowed that to happen.
12: Before this trip. Gas prices in America are still high, painfully high.
13: They're going to drop like a rock as
12: once
13: soon as
12: it's over.
13: Yeah.
12: Painfully
13: like
12: high, though, now, and could be creeping
13: well,
12: higher
13: lower than
12: before
13: Biden,
12: it's done.
13: Excuse me. Lower than Biden, and much lower than people thought they'd be.
12: This inflation number is going up. You're right. It's much lower than President Biden's was. But it's going up under you, the numbers are. You can imagine Democrats and political pundits jumped all over this
13: the
12: statement
13: get it,
12: that
13: yeah.
12: you made the other day. You were asked on the when you were leaving.
14: What extent are American financial situation motivating you to make this deal?
15: Not even a little bit. The only thing that matters is that I'm talking about Iran. They can't have a nuclear weapon. I don't think about American financial situation. I don't think about anybody. I think about one thing. You cannot let Iran have a nuclear weapon. That's all.
13: That's right.
11: All right, let's pause that for a second.
10: Yeah.
11: Because off air,
16: that was not his finest moment.
11: Robbins was very upset off air. Mm-hmm.
16: Well, and what he said is true. I don't disagree with him in context, though.
11: Yeah.
16: But out of context or even exaggerated context, which they're going to do, you take that soundbite, they don't care what they think.
11: Yes.
16: Holy crap, those are the people that vote.
11: Yeah. If I was trying to recreate the scene off air, it was they're going to use that. They're going to use it. Why
16: Dude,
11: do you say it?
16: They'd be idiots well, not to use it.
11: I know. I understand.
16: Well, of course they're going to use it.
10: Like one of the reasons why I don't think he would say anything other than that is because they are actually trying to reach a deal, whatever that will look like with the Iranians, and so he can't go out there and telegraph, oh, yeah, well, at some point, if it gets too bad here, then I'll just walk away and give up. Because the Iranians will hear that, and they're like, okay, we can keep digging on in like ticks, and there we go.
11: Yeah.
16: I understand that, what you're saying, David. Clearly, I do understand it.
10: Yeah.
16: I really do. And I don't disagree with it. But what I'm saying is,

0: It feels like a Morrissey song or something, like with just a little bit more distortion.
1: Yes. I guess what was going through my head is, okay, maybe it doesn't, quote, work as well as some others, but it's hilarious.
0: Yes.
2: I played both those songs, too.
1: Yes, you did.
2: I did.
1: All right, the five stories we're watching today and much more straight ahead.

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10: We've got Joe Shuley, VP of Communications for the U.S. Meat Export Federation, with us today. Joe, lots of ebb and flow the last couple of days, but at least as the president met in China with President Xi, we did see President Trump actually bring up the issue of beef. So beef exports back on the conversation once again after we've been on the sidelines for over a year now.
11: Yes, and it's pretty exciting news that we have a tangible gain there with U.S. beef establishments registrations being renewed for China. That's one key step to fully restoring access to the market, but it was, everybody knew that was kind of the first step needed to be accomplished, and so that was very exciting to see that today. When you always worry about such a high-level meeting, they have so many issues to go through that don't even relate to trade. And then you have so many trade issues that we were really really pleased to see that beef access was prioritized and that progress was made.
10: Joe, devil's in the details, but the question is exactly which plants are going to be eligible, have registration, and not have a suspension hanging over their heads to allow them to get to U.S. beef back into China.
11: The plant registration started to expire in March of 2025, and that was kind of the five-year anniversary of the Phase One agreement when most U.S. plants went ahead and decided to become active in the China market. And then those plants gradually over the course of 2025 more and more became ineligible because their registration had expired.
0: And several of our plants have been suspended as China said they violated certain technical regulations.
7: 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I'm Ron Hayes for KOKC.

0: News from the Radio Oklahoma News Network, I'm David McCollum. The Cherokee Nation donates nearly $500,000 to volunteer fire departments in northeastern Oklahoma. 138 fire departments each received $3,500 from the tribe. Five firefighters and two volunteer departments also received awards for their heroism and work over the past year. The Cherokee Nation's annual contributions help volunteer fire departments continue the vital roles they play in rural communities. A 20-year-old was killed in Ardmore over the weekend when the ATV in which she was riding crashed into a tree. Sienna Wilson was flown by air ambulance to Medical City Hospital in Texas, where she was later pronounced dead. The ATV driver, 20-year-old Alexis Harris, was arrested and faces charges of DUI, reckless driving, and driving with an open alcoholic beverage. Squatters destroy a lot and home. Jennifer Bugler lives in OKC but kept the home that had belonged to her family. The squatters took expensive antiques, her uncle's burial flag, his army medals, and a Virgin Mary painting that had been in her family for more than 40 years. Bugler asked that anyone with information on the stolen items call her at 405-604-7145. A Durant nonprofit provides trained dogs to veterans as a mental health support resource. The Project Kevlar Foundation provides the animals that perform medicine retrieval, deep comfort care, and comfort during panic attacks. Foundation founder Sarah Solis says the goal is to build a supportive community where every veteran and every dog matters. A busy Sunday for firefighters in the Oklahoma Panhandle. Wildfires burned more than 20,000 acres in Cimarron and Beaver counties. Governor Stitt activated the Oklahoma Department of Emergency Management to deploy resources and assist responders. More on these stories at RadioOklahomaNews.com. For the Radio Oklahoma News Network, I'm David McCollum.
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4: 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I'm Frank Lucas, and I approve this message. 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
10: The Markley, Van Camp, and Robbins Show. Jamie Markley, David Van Camp, Scott Robbins. Okay, so there's an interview with Trump, and it's brought up. Hey, 4 to 6 weeks on Iran.
11: Yep.
10: Fair question, right?
11: Well, that's what he told us.
12: Yeah, Brett Baer asked the Trumpster about that. Hey, what happened to the 4 to 6 weeks thing?
13: You did say it was going to be fairly quick, and
14: here's
13: you said
14: difference.
13: It numerous times.
14: Venezuela was sending drugs in at a level that was terrible, and they did something that was a terrible, mortal sin. They emptied their prisons into our country, okay? That was terrible, and that was different. This one is, I guess you could say, worse. That was pretty bad. You don't get much worse emptying your prisons, drug dealers, murderers into our country. That's pretty bad. But you could say this is worse. In this one, they are trying to make a nuclear weapon. I've stopped it twice. They would have had it 2 years ago. They would have used it already on Israel and the rest of the Middle East. Look at all the missile shot at people that didn't think they were even involved. Qatar, Saudi Arabia, UAE. Look at all. I mean, Bahrain, Kuwait. They got all shot at. Nobody thought they were even involved in this thing. They would have used a nuclear weapon on the Middle East. One thing.
10: All right, time out. Is this all part of the weave?
12: It is part of the weave, yes.
10: With the 4 to 6 weeks question?
11: Well, that hasn't been answered yet.
12: No,
10: that's why I'm asking if
11: it's
10: the weave.
11: No, it's the four-corner stall. Yeah.
10: Yes. Okay.
14: One thing I'll make clear right now, they said very specifically, because I deal with them, I said, we're taking the nuclear dust. They said, you can have it. I said, we're going to go get it. We're not going to let you take it. They said, we can't take it. We don't have the capability of taking it. And I said, why? I said, because it was hit so hard. I mean, the mountain literally collapsed on it, a granite mountain.
15: Right. So why isn't that good
14: just
15: enough?
14: Just so you know.
15: I mean, if your goal was to set back.
14: It is good enough, but you know what? It's not good enough public relations-wise.
10: Okay.
12: Yeah, I don't know what that means.
11: I don't either. I'm confused on that one.
10: Yeah. I understand what we're doing. I feel like I do. Overall, with Iran.
11: Yeah.
10: The problem with putting the 4 to 6 weeks on it is you got to get it done in that time.
12: Yeah.
10: That's the problem.
12: But, you know, when that started, I was like, I don't know. I mean, you better be right about it if you're saying 4 to 6 weeks, man, because then we know there's going to be economic fallout from it. Mm-hmm. And, well, here we are now, well past the 4 to 6 weeks thing. That's why there are people getting nervous about this now.
10: Yeah, because I really did think, okay, they got to know something that's probably going to be wrapped up in 4 to 6 weeks. And you thought it was going to, and then it just wasn't.
11: I think maybe naively, I think there was some sort of feeling that after the shelling and bombing they took, that they would throw their hands up and go, okay, all right, enough. They didn't.
10: Yeah, the next wave gets killed.
11: And then you just are like, well, they didn't. If that was the idea, that you thought they were all of a sudden going to wave the white flag, well.
10: And there were, you know, some indicators last week that something was going to go down again, like there was going to be a whole other campaign. And maybe that means this week, once the meeting with China.

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7: Well, you've got a court appearance for Luigi Mangione, the guy who allegedly shot and killed Brian Thompson, the head of United Healthcare.
6: We allegedly saw him do it on video.
7: Yes, allegedly. we saw with our own alleged two eyes him allegedly murder a man in cold blood. Mm-hmm. Allegedly, that blood was cold.
6: Yes.
7: But as a result of moves made by the New York City Council and by former Mayor Bill de Blasio, you can apply, just anybody can apply to get press credentials at City Hall. You don't have to have access to a printing press or any sort of real outlet. And so you can just go in. And so a couple of activists have showed up to go cover the trial, but they're not really covering the trial. They're actually pushing for jury nullification, and they want to interfere in the trial.
6: Okay.
7: And because, well, one of them says revolutions have been fought for far less than United Healthcare with its massive 3% profit margin.
6: Yeah, compared to the hospitals getting like 18%.
7: Right? Yeah, we were talking about that last week, and I was really surprised that United Healthcare's profit margin was 3% as opposed to like 15 to 25% for a whole lot of major hospital systems.
6: Yep.
7: So not saying everything works great. No, I think everybody agrees that the insurance system, hospital system kind of sucks.
6: Thanks,
7: when it
6: Obama.
7: Comes to payment.
6: Mm-hmm.
7: But yeah. Here is Lena Weisbrot and Ashley Rojas talking about why they want to interfere in the trial.
8: His children are better off without him.
7: Brian Thompson's children. His kids.
8: His children are better off without him. They need to learn to not be like their dad.
6: You know the family.
8: The blood money.
6: Dummy.
8: Kids.
9: Brian Thompson. I don't give a flying about him. Millions of Americans.
8: I liked it.
7: Watching this guy get murdered in cold blood.
6: Yeah. Well, that's a dark soul, isn't it?
7: That really is.
6: Not surprised. Boy.
10: They are a fun bunch, aren't they?
6: Sure are. Okay. Other news, of course. People are like, when's the Iran war going to end? Supposed to be maybe some more negotiations. Who knows? Trump mentioned that as soon as he sees something in a proposal, like first sentence doesn't like it, just chucks it. Done. Don't need it.
11: I looked at it. And if I don't like the first sentence, I just throw it away. If they have any nuclear of any form, I don't read the rest of it.
6: Yep, so that's where we're there. That's where we're at with that.
10: Well, there you go. I don't know what's going to happen here.
7: Maybe they need to write, "Dear Donald, we really liked your book, The Art of the Deal." So at least he reads to the second sentence.
6: Yeah, that would be progress.
7: You are very good at basketball.
6: I mentioned last week I thought something would go down last week.
7: Yeah.
6: I think something's going to go down this week.
10: Well, based on your previous predictions, I'll bet something does happen then, because you're never wrong.
6: Oh, do you want to bet on it?
10: No, I don't want to bet on anything with you. No, I already owe you money. I can't do it.
6: You're only down
10: $50 or so?
6: 90.
10: 90? Yeah. Am I down really that much? Wow. Well, yeah, Jasmine, the jury's still out on Jasmine.
6: Yeah, that's not till August 2027, where you said she would be pulling top three.
10: Yes, I did say that.
6: Yeah, yes.
10: It was probably a mistake. I felt the energy.
6: Probably?
10: Though. I felt the Jasmine energy coming.
6: You did?
10: Yes.
6: And it's always good to bet on your feelings.
10: Yes.
7: Jasmentum, yes.
10: Betting on your feelings is what keeps the world round, man.
6: Is that what it is?
10: Yes.
6: Okay.
10: Without that, there is no Vegas, right?
6: Got it.
10: Yeah, you
6: got
10: to bet with your feelings.
6: Jim Comey has a message to the deep

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0: conservative, Republican, endorsed by President Trump, Frank Lucas.
1: I hear over and over to fight and protect what matters most. So I stood with President Trump and championed the Save America Act to require proof of American citizenship, to prevent illegal immigrants from voting in our elections. And as a grandfather to three granddaughters, I oppose biological males from competing in women's sports. I'm Frank Lucas, and I approve this message because protecting elections and the integrity of women's sports in Oklahoma, well, we always protect what matters most.
0: Frank Lucas has worked with President Trump against the woke, radical, DEI-loving liberals who are trying to destroy our country. That's why President Trump has given Frank Lucas his
2: complete and total endorsement.
0: On Tuesday, June 16th, conservative, Republican, MAGA, Frank Lucas for Congress. Paid for by Lucas for Congress.
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The ladies lining up for Luigi. And Democrats ready to ante up again on race. Plus, what is the current status of our relationship with China, with Gordon Chang?

0: It is Will Kane Country, streaming live at the Will Kane Country YouTube channel, the Will Kane Facebook page. We're always here, as you know, by hitting follow at Spotify or on Apple. Back together again. Back and healthy. Back from COVID, back from Hantavirus. Except I believe that Dan is headed downhill.
1: Dude.
0: Which suggests that somehow Hantavirus is contagious through microphones and Zoom. Because I have not seen Dan in several weeks. But after a week on my deathbed, it sounds like, Dan, you are headed downhill with Hantavirus.
1: Yeah, somehow I got it from you. We're just going to blame you for it. But yeah, it's rough. I don't know why. Excuse me.
0: In the first day I missed of work in what I believe is 7 years. Patrick wants to poke a hole in that mythology, but that doesn't make for good content or fit with my memory. First day I missed of work in 7 years. I returned last Thursday, as you guys remember, and I was here with you. And I hosted the Will Kane Show on Fox News. In all transparency, I was hacking along at every commercial break and during every sot played. That's a piece of sound on tape, industry jargon. In the no lingo, every piece of sound that I played on television, I took the opportunity to cough. By the end of that show, the television staff, who is not in Dallas, said, "Why don't you take tomorrow off?" And as
1: impressive.
0: I looked around the studio in Dallas, most people were like, "Yeah, we think you should go ahead and take off Friday." And I had to come to a realization that most of my life, I have thought of sickness as weakness. And I have thought that you should not give in. That showing up to work is a little bit like storming Normandy. If you can't make it, then you better have a serious, lifelong limp. This injury better be something that you are not shaking off in a matter of hours. It's one of the things I really don't like about soccer. Watch my boys play soccer. And I just don't like the dramatic falls, the dramatic tumbles, the bullet shot wounds from the stands that turn into a walk-off some 30 seconds later. If we have a rule in my family, if the cart comes out on the field, you're done for the day. And I'm assuming it's going to be for weeks. So I don't like the idea of missing games, missing playing time, missing work. But what I had to come to the realization of in the past week is nobody wants you at work. You are not storming Normandy. You are not that important. Griff Jenkins will soldier on just fine. We would rather you stay home and get well. And I think it took me a while. It took me about a week, and everything I felt reminds me not of Hantavirus, but does remind me of COVID. And as I've been told, COVID is going around, but now there's so many different strains that nobody cares. You can't test. You can't do anything. Just live. You got COVID. Go ahead, Simpsons tinfoil Pat.
2: I don't think that's a really good way to look at things. You can just ask Wally Pipp, you know, what happened when he didn't show up for work one day. He never got it back. So
0: correct.
2: You'd be looking at the Griff Jenkins
0: show. I agree,
2: Pat.
0: I do live.
2: 4 o'clock.
0: I do. I believe in that moniker. I think you're exactly right. I grew up with the tales of Wally Pipp. Anybody too young to remember ought to know the story of Wally Pipp. Wally Pipp was the everyday first baseman of the New York Yankees. He got hurt. A young rookie came in. I believe, if I have my history correct, by the name of Joe DiMaggio. And
2: Gehrig.
0: Joe DiMaggio never gave up first base. Never gave it up.
2: Lou Gehrig.
0: Is it Lou Gehrig?

0: It was Lou Gehrig that took Wally Pipp's spot.
1: Well, Tony Fernandez, too, Derek Jeter. That's how he started. Tony Fernandez got hurt. Derek Jeter comes in. Rest is history.
0: Drew Bledsoe, Tom Brady.
1: Yeah.
0: That's exactly right. You're just one Hantavirus away.
2: Wait,
1: what are you saying about my job?
0: The Griff Jenkins Show.
2: Bledsoe was bleeding internally. He had no choice.
0: To be fair, it wasn't. I'm sure all these men were legitimately injured. It's not about it being fake, but it's how much you can soldier on. Because as I was trying to say, you're one Hantavirus away from the Griff Jenkins Show. There is news this morning from the trial of Luigi Mangione. The judge has ruled that certain evidence collected by police in his backpack subsequent to his arrest will be suppressed at trial. Despite what we first heard when that headline blared across the news this morning, it does not seem to be critical evidence that is being held away from a potential jury in the trial of Luigi Mangione. It is the gun magazine. It is a computer chip. It is a passport. It is a conversation about a fake ID. But the judge did rule that the search of the backpack, incident and subsequent to arrest, that included the gun, the silencer, and the manifesto, all critical pieces of evidence, are still admissible. They were legal searches in after the arrest of Luigi Mangione, and those items will be available to the jury at trial. But what struck me in sort of the reporting around this morning as he appeared in court was the people outside court. And you saw some of the ladies out there supporting Luigi Mangione. And it's funny and interesting to put a face to the anonymous accounts on social media. When you see people supporting and posting in support of Luigi Mangione, it's hard to imagine who it is that is rallying to his side, rallying to his cause. But outside the courtroom in New York City, yeah, these look like women that you could know, Dan. These look like members of the Brooklyn Brunch Crew. Mm-hmm. In what I think is a fairly accurate description, you're looking at attractive 27-year-old women who are all out there lined up to support Luigi. They got a little bit of style. They're all making a bit of a fashion statement. They're on the edge of something. Some of them are dressed like 1940s.
1: You got a goth girl in there.
0: You got a goth girl. But you also have like a suburban...
1: They're printing shirts.
0: ...woman in a Free Luigi t-shirt.
1: Yeah.
0: It's pretty interesting. I mean, we've already done the studies. People have wondered about women and their attraction to murderers, and the women that want to marry Charles Manson, and the women that send letters to serial killers. And here you have a version of that, just the murderer with a cause, the assassin with a message. And I would suggest that these women are more attracted to not the message, but the man in Luigi Mangione. Coming up, the author of Plan Red, China's Project to Destroy America, Gordon Chang, on the current relationship between China and the United States on Will Kane Country.
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3: Conservative. Republican. Endorsed by President Trump. Frank Lucas.
8: I hear over and over to fight and protect what matters most. So I stood with President Trump and championed the Save America Act to require proof of American citizenship, to prevent illegal immigrants from voting in our elections. And as a grandfather to three granddaughters, I oppose biological males from competing in women's sports. I'm Frank Lucas, and I approve this message because protecting elections and the integrity of women's sports in Oklahoma, well, we always protect what matters most.
3: Frank Lucas has worked with President Trump against the woke, radical, DEI-loving liberals who are trying to destroy our country. That's why President Trump has given Frank Lucas his
9: complete and total endorsement.
3: On Tuesday, June 16th, conservative, Republican, MAGA, Frank Lucas for Congress. 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

0: Welcome back to Will Kane Country. Rivals, enemies, partners. After a week in China, meetings between Xi Jinping and President Donald Trump, what is our relationship with China? Gordon Chang is the author of Plan Red, China's Project to Destroy America. He's been a longtime friend of every show I've ever hosted, from Real News on the Blaze to The Will Kane Show on Fox News. And Gordon Chang joins us now on Will Kane Country. Hey, Gordon.
1: Thank you so much, Will. Yes, it's been quite some time since The Blaze.
0: Yeah, we've been together on television in some capacity for at least, I would imagine, 16 years, maybe 15, 16 years. And we've been talking about China pretty much all that time, Gordon. Do you think anything's different from maybe what you and I would have said 15 years ago after a week in China and the meetings between Xi Jinping and President Trump? Is anything different in our relationship with China?
1: No, I don't think that it is. I don't think President Trump thought he could change that relationship with China. My guess is that he was giving China an off-ramp, as he tried to give off-ramps to Vladimir Putin and to Kim Jong-un. And the idea is to accommodate them and see if there can be some working relationship. What we found after this summit is that, yes, there is some possibility of that. The important thing here is that we will not know about the results of the summit for quite some time. You know, as I mentioned on your show on Thursday, there is a lot of canned summits. There are a lot of canned summits that occur. This was not one of them. And what President Trump did, and whatever you think of the summit, and I was not a big fan of it, but whatever you think of the summit, we got to give a lot of credit to President Trump for going into enemy territory and trying to negotiate a off-ramp for the Chinese, because that's what they need right now. Xi Jinping is too arrogant, but President Trump is generous.
0: Gordon, has there ever been a relationship like this in history where I don't think someone could accuse you of being totally inaccurate when you describe us as enemies, but I think that no one could disagree if we described our relationship as rivalries, and yet so mutually independent. I mean, China needs the United States for exports, for consumption. The United States needs China for imports, for production. And in some ways, it is a mutually, not just beneficial, but a mutually assured destruction to go to war or go to at odds with each other in the most obvious of ways, because it threatens the ability to crater either economy. And yet still here we are, if not overtly, fighting each other in every subversive way possible.
1: And that's right. We are not going to go into a major war with China, or at least we're going to do our best not to. But China has redefined warfare. They call it unrestricted warfare. And that's the title of that slim 1999 book by then two Chinese Air Force colonels who talked about the use of any tactics, including terrorism, to take down the U.S. And in that book, they actually mentioned bin Laden, who was China was supporting at the time, supporting bin Laden hitting the United States. So this was 2 years before 9/11. And that shows you the nature of the relationship, which is why I use the term enemy. And if they, you know, if the Chinese, you know, were there, they have made it absolutely clear. In May 2019, People's Daily, the most authoritative publication in China, carried a landmark editorial that declared a, quote, people's war on us. And although we may dismiss that as propaganda, that phrase, people's war, has a meaning which resonates in the Communist Party. It's total war, as PLA Daily defined it in March 2023. So we got to understand, and that's why we should put into context, like the fentanyl deaths in our country. They're not overdoses. These are murders, because the Communist Party is behind the sale of fentanyl, and it has actually done all it can to kill as many Americans as possible. And I know that's hard for Americans to understand, but if you look at what the Chinese Communist Party has been doing to support the fentanyl gangs, it becomes evident.
0: What would you rattle off if I asked you to quickly rattle off 10 examples of unrestricted warfare being committed by China? Obviously, one of those would be fentanyl production and export. Give me your other, off the top of your head, quick list of actions taken by China in unrestricted warfare.
1: Maintaining biological weapons facilities on American soil. Two of them, one in Reedley, California, the other in Las Vegas. And by the way, there's almost certainly at least a third. Then you have the secret Chinese police stations, the one in New York City, which was discovered and closed, but at least 7 to 9 more, according to the New York Post and People's Daily. The planting of bombs, as we saw on March 10th at MacDill Air Force Base, that was a warning to the United States. The drone flights over our military facilities, there were two major incidents, the last being in March of this year, when there were drone flights over 4 U.S. military bases. The illicit surveillance of our infrastructure, the importation of modified pathogens by Chinese researchers, the sending of seeds unsolicited into the United States, including and especially the state of Texas. And I think that's an attempt to plant invasive species in the United States. They're fueling protests. They're urging violence and urging violence openly, which they did in 2020. They're importing into the U.S. counterfeit currency, which is an act of war. They're importing into the U.S. automatic weapons parts, which they have done. The list just goes on and on and on. And when you look at the totality of this, plus what they'd say in their propaganda, and propaganda is really important to a regime like China, you have to assume that this is a war fought on sort of a different footing than we Americans are used to. We're used to war as we see it in the movies. The Chinese have taken this to a new level.
0: In that book, which I have a copy of, Unrestricted Warfare, it also talks about the Chinese mindset, Gordon, that it is not captured by 5-10 year increments, but rather it thinks in terms of 50-year increments and centuries, and that these wars, as you describe, can be won and will be won over a long period of time. Reconcile something for me, Gordon. If that is the Chinese mindset, that we are going to commit ourselves to unrestricted warfare against America, so that by the time we arrive at 2050 or 2100, that China is the preeminent global superpower over the United States, how do you reconcile that long-term commitment and vision against sort of their short-term focus and acute, potentially kinetic focus on Taiwan? Or is it all the same stuff that's playing out in Taiwan? But it seems that there is patience at play with the United States and impatience at play with Taiwan.
1: Or Hong Kong or a number of other things. And that's a really important comment you made, because Xi Jinping has been making some very short-term decisions. And if you look at Xi Jinping versus President Trump, Trump has been actually making some very long-term decisions, willing to take political heat in the short term in order to accomplish big objectives. So that's really important in terms of the way we think about this rivalry with China. With regard to Taiwan, Xi Jinping has made it a test of his personal legitimacy to annex Taiwan. So Xi thinks he's going to be there a long time, so he's willing to wait a little bit. But I also think that Xi sees a limited window of opportunity because he has these grand ambitions. After all, he pushes the notion that China is the world's only sovereign state and that the moon and Mars should be sovereign Chinese territory. But he can see his country, or I think he can see his country, falling away beneath him, especially with a crumbling economy, a demography that is in collapse, the biggest collapse in demography in history in the absence of war. So we're watching a country fall apart, which is fascinating. And I think that that means Xi Jinping is starting to accelerate his plans. Problem for him is he's decimated the Chinese military, and it's not capable of launching an invasion of the main island of Taiwan in the absence of the use of nuclear weapons.
0: All right, Gordon Chang, by the way, can be followed on X at Gordon G. Chang. We always appreciate the conversation. Fascinating. Gordon, it's good to see you. Thanks for being with us here today.
1: And thank you so much, Will. I really appreciate it.
0: Let's take a quick break. We'll be right back here on Will Cain Country.
2: 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Now, seeing my grandson out on the water, it means everything to me. 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
0: Welcome back to Will Cain Country. I want to go to the state of Tennessee. After the Supreme Court's ruling that states can no longer use race as a prerequisite in drawing up lines for congressional voting districts, the left has leaned all in on the idea that we have reversed course and have arrived at a pre-1964 Civil Rights Act America, that we are once again in the midst of Jim Crow, that we are once again in the midst of segregation, that America has taken a gigantic back step backwards. Amidst that fight, Tennessee State Representative Justin Pearson has become one of the frontmen for this message, a message that is being echoed by Cory Booker, Senator of New Jersey, Jim Clyburn, Representative from South Carolina, and many, many others, including Alexandria Ocasio-Cortez, who made a visit to the South, stood behind bulletproof glass in a cage like the Pope, and said it is time for the North to step up to the South, suggesting it's almost time for a fight. But amidst all this, a modern-day Malcolm X has emerged in Justin Pearson of Tennessee. Pearson last week was seen getting in the face of a Tennessee State trooper and saying, "Get up out of my face, boy." He's got an afro. He wears an African scarf or scrawl across his shoulders. He hasn't always been this way, by the way. You can go find videos of him in college where he's talking about compromise and bipartisanship and bringing people together. But somewhere along the line, he has decided it's better to be Malcolm X than Harold Ford Jr. So this is what he did recently. Again, in the State House at Tennessee, if you're listening on Spotify or on radio, I'll explain to you what takes place here as Pearson gets up and gets in the face of a Republican. Pearson gets up and walks around the backside of a dais. I'm not sure what you call that, where in a committee room, politicians sit behind long desks.
14: I was going to say pulpit.
0: And approaches, I think it's a dais. I'm not positive. I think you call that a dais. Not a pulpit, not a pew. I'm not sure what
15: Who
0: you call that.
15: Sit behind?
0: And he gets behind there, and the Republican just sits there, by the way, as Pearson leans down over him with his finger into his face, pointing at him, saying something very aggressively about his family, like, "Stay away from my family." This is the second time in as many weeks where Pearson looks like he's ready to take this to physical violence, physical confrontation, which, by the way, he has no business of doing, because Pearson looks like he is 5'10", 6'1", with an afro, like Fletch.
14: He'll find out.
0: He looks like he is 160 pounds, 175 with an afro. He is nothing. He is a buck nothing, 5 foot nothing, and he's acting like he's the toughest kid on the block because of tone and style, which is going to carry him as far as the first punch. It's going to carry him as far as his little bark can reach, and he is going to become a star. Sadly, as you talk about politics, and you want to hope that this is shame, a moment of shame for how someone would conduct themselves in elected representative, it's going to make him an absolute star in modern day politics. Go ahead, Patrick.
15: Either way. So, like, if you, I think what he's trying to do is gin up a response, a physical response. So then you can go, "Oh, look at us. We're being repressed by people physically," and then he wins. Or
0: did you hear the crowd when he did that? Did you hear the crowd?
15: Mm.
0: The crowd was full of women, and the women are yelling, "Don't touch him." They're not talking about Pearson touching the Republican rep who hasn't moved. They're talking about the security that steps in and pulls Pearson away, and they're all yelling, "Don't touch him," immediately positioning him as the victim.
15: Yes.
0: And, of course, the victim in a racist physical confrontation. Play it again and listen this time to the crowd and the way that they're reacting to Pearson being restrained. One of the three men that are restraining Pearson is a black man. And yet here are these women yelling, "Don't touch him, don't touch him, let him go." The first man who approaches him is a white man who says, "No, sir, no, sir. We're not doing this here." At which point, Pearson is turned into the martyr, "Don't touch him, don't touch him." And here is what I would forward you today. We are sickened with something. Sickened with, as Gad Saad would describe it, as suicidal empathy. Sickened with white guilt. Sickened with something that forces us into seeing any interaction with race as not the facts or not the interaction before us, but as a larger story, a story driven out 100 years of history that can only see these moments as a larger act within the greater play. Coming up, Lippy Steinem, the CEO of ReAlloys, explains to us exactly why it is for now that China dominates rare earth minerals.
16: More Will Cain next.
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19: Gentner Drummond's not well. For years, he's suffered from TDS, Trump Derangement Syndrome. Drummond hates President Trump so much, he gave $1,000 to Joe Biden in 2020. And when Gentner Drummond was asked about Democrats' sham impeachment to take down Trump, Drummond refused to defend him.
20: The president was impeached. Should he have been?
21: I don't have an opinion on that.
19: Because Drummond cares more about appeasing never-Trumpers than protecting President Trump. 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Gentner Drummond, Trump deranged liberal, unfit for governor. 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Suite 600, Washington, D.C. 20036. 202-955-5500.
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24: My name is Erica and my son Kaysen is a patient at Shriners Children. 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
27: Lippy Sternheim is the CEO of ReAlloys, a critical mineral processing business here.
0: Lippy, let's start with something that we've known for quite some time. The issue with critical minerals and China's dominance in the world of critical minerals is not where the minerals lie and not the ability to mine those minerals. The United States is rich, rich in minerals. The question is, what do we do with those minerals? How can we do something with those minerals? How do we turn them into a usable product?
28: Correct. As Trump said in Davos, it's not the rare minerals, it's the rare processing. And that was actually a quote from Elon Musk, which came about, I think it was 2 years ago in April. He tweeted that out. It's not the rare minerals, it's the rare processing. Just give you a little the your radioactive components of rare earth make it complicated. So most rare earth has uranium and thorium, which is complicated, as you know, with environmental, EPA, and all of these things in America. It gets complicated. There's a company, Lynas, which is a Malaysian company, one of the two largest by market cap companies in rare earth. There's Mountain Pass and Lynas. Lynas got a grant from the government in 2021, I think it was, to build a rare earth processing facility in Texas. And they canceled it this year, and it's most likely the EPA hadn't given them a permit. And it's complicated. Nobody wants radioactive waste in their wastewater. So that's why these things were offshored for many years, and reasons for that. You know, there's many countries with many mines, as you started off by saying, that it's not the mining that's the problem. There's 100 rare earth mines that'll come online at some point. That's not the issue. The processing is the problem. And the problem is also the technologies and the sophistication of the components. So just to run you through it in a short snap, there's, call it rocks for the layman. There's rocks in the earth. You got to process it, turn it into oxides. You got to metallize it from oxides. You got to metallize it. And then the final product is rare earth magnets. So first, everybody just needs to understand what we're building here. China today controls all the processing, most of the mining, but that's not the issue that we can get over with, but then the processing. And you can't just build a plant tomorrow for the reason I mentioned, plus all the technologies that go with it. I used to run a gold mining company. A mill in gold, you put in rocks, it goes through flotation, it's simple, it comes out the other side, doré. Rare earth is it's like separating 21 hairs from your eyelash. It's just that's complicated, and you're separating them in these minute amounts, in these very minute amounts, to make something commercially viable. So the processing, metallizing, there's very little metallizing. We own a company, the only one in North America that I know of, that's in the metallizing business. Mountain Pass bought one in some other country, I think Australia. USA Rare Earth bought one in London that they bought. But the metallizing is another heavy, you know, complex, sophisticated thing to do. And then the final one, which is making magnets, which we announced early on that we did an MOU with JOGMEC, the Japanese, who are the most advanced in this space of magnets, making magnets. And it kind of has to do with the temperatures and the different version of magnets. Lights go into your EVs. Heavies are more for military. F-35s, missiles, high temperature. At high temperatures, the magnetic capabilities drop. So you have to have a higher powered magnet. The magnet has to have higher capacities for temperature and things like that. So that's just the understanding of the business. Mine, processing, refining, metallizing, and then magnet making. Everything but the mining has to be brought onshore to America. Now it's China. They say 99%, it's like your question of down the pike or down the pipe. Is it 99% in China or 98.7? I don't know, but it's China. They own it all.
0: So processing, refining, metallicizing, and magnetizing. That is all China? All four of those stages? 90% plus China?
28: For heavies, definitely. For heavies, definitely. Yes. And for lights, starting to get more, you know, like you have the big mine in California for Mountain Pass, and they're focused on that's light rare earths, and they're processing and bringing it now, you know, over here. Originally, they were shipping that to China to process there, and now they're building their processing facilities here. Our company, Realloys, is focused specifically on defense, and I'll tell you why. January 1st, 2027, as Trump tweeted on social, Truth Social, Trump Social, whatever it's called, the online, on Sunday, no more waivers. Till now, everybody's getting waivers. So if you can't make it, you go to China and you get a waiver. The law, written in law, it's not an executive decree. It's not, you know, it's a law. January 1st, 2027, you can no longer supply defense establishment with anything that is a Chinese nexus. So we're very focused and racing towards that deadline to make sure that the defense industrial base has what they need, and focus mostly on dysprosium and terbium, which are the heavy metals which go into that's the capabilities we're looking to make.
0: Let's take a quick break. We'll be right back here on Will Kane Country.
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0: Welcome back to Will Cain Country. I know that China is a black box, Lippy, but has there been much research out of China on the environmental effect of all of the processing, refining, and magnetizing, all the stages that we are missing here in the United States because of concerns over environmental issues? Has there been an analysis on the environmental issues in China, and has there been a way they've gotten around that, or are they just poisoning the well water of the Chinese?
28: Probably number two. It's not a clean business. We just announced a couple of weeks ago that we've invented a process which, hydrofluoric acid, you know what that is. You put it on your hand, it goes to the other side. It's most dangerous, one of the most dangerous chemicals. It's used in all rare earth processing. We just came out with a new way of making it without a hydrochloric free way of making it. That's an example. China is, mining is dirty. Processing is dirty, and it's made there. One of the benefits, in our case specifically, we partnered with the Canadian government. So it's a quick background. SRC, Saskatchewan Research Council, which is the provincial government of Saskatchewan's kind of back laboratory for a lot of mining companies and do a lot of work. It's a, you know, a profitable business, but it's a government company. They set out in 2021, like others, to go build a facility for processing rare earths. They were going to go to China and get components from there and machinery from there, and China said, we're not selling to anybody that's not our friend anymore. So they ended up building it without any Chinese ties. They just said, okay, we're going to build it from ground up. So it's the only North American facility that's from the ground up. Therefore, it's built with North American style. Zero discharge, clean. They take out the uranium, thorium when it, you know, in the beginning of the stages, so they can take that out, so it's not a problem. There's the other plants are all built with Chinese chemicals. Anybody else that has a plant today is built running on Chinese chemicals, Chinese components. It's got a Chinese tie somehow. So if one day the president says nothing else coming in from there, they got a problem anyway. But in the sense of selling to defense, those are Chinese ties, we have zero. And this was built with clean, and that's with this hydrofluoric free acid kind of technology. All of these things are now our technology, mm-hmm. our ingenuity of making this a North American thing.
0: That's what I was curious about. Have we reached the capability of doing this in a way that is not concerning for the environment? So the excuses that have prevented us from building this infrastructure in the United States, are those excuses environmentally still valid, or have we figured this out, perhaps more expensive than getting it from China, but have we figured this out in a way to do it that's safe for the environment?
28: We and our partners have figured that out, and we can show it. We've figured that out. And it took, again, thanks to the SRC and our company in Ohio and Euclid that we originally bought PMT.
0: Right.
28: We have gotten that. It will take time, though. I was going to ask, how come, you know, I got asked the other day, how come we're not up and running? You can't build 40 years in 4 minutes. It takes time. But by 2030.
0: Well, that's what I wanted to ask you. Actually, Lippy, that's the line of questioning I wanted to go down. And I understand what you guys are doing with Realloy is important. There are others as well working in this industry trying to build stuff. I know there's a magnet factory, right here in Texas in Fort Worth, not far from where I am, now working. I believe that would be on the final stages of magnetization. But what I'm curious about is, okay, we have the capability to do this in a safe way, this environment, but doesn't happen over the night. So how big of head start does China have on us? I mean, how long does it take to build this infrastructure, these plants, these symbiotic relationships among the stages of processing and the different plants that are needed? Like in President Trump's law, as you just described, like we can't just start from nothing and have it done in 3 or 4 years, I would imagine. So what type of time lead are we looking at here before we can start pulling the percentages down from 90% from China?
28: So on the heavy side, which I'll stick to, which is again defense related, and on the defense side and what we're doing on the heavy rare earths, will be in production by the beginning of next year at the latest to meet those deadlines. And capacity, expanding capacity to where you're actually fulfilling almost, if not all, the needs of the defense, which, you know, there's a lot more electric cars than there are IF-35s, obviously. But to meet those needs in the next 3 years, we'll have built out the infrastructure. It was taking the time because we also have a head start. So we do have, because of the SRC, we have at least a 3 to 5 years, and I would say possibly even longer, a head start than other people on that. But the infrastructure will be built out because of this administration's efforts. All the credit goes to them for funding the companies, for being behind them. It will be built out by 2030, 2031. I think the Chinese problem will be over in rare earths, I believe, and the demand will be met for the most part. Definitely on the defense side, definitely on the heavy side from what we're doing, and then on the light side, I think the other companies, as you mentioned, there's other people in the space. One of the critical things is we're not coming out with, like, our plant works on solvent extraction. It's an old, you know, old technologies. It's just a cleaner, newer version, modern, AI-driven. We have, for 80 people that work in China on one thing, we can do it with 2 and AI. So there's a lot of technological advances being, you know, built into these capabilities. But I believe, to answer your question simply, within 3 to 5 years, this entire thing will be built out.
0: Oh, that's fascinating. That's fascinating. And then we'll go back full circle here at the end of our conversation. We have, at home in America, on American soil, what percentage of the critical minerals that we actually need? And I know that's a varied, there's all types of minerals that will be used and are needed for various products. And we don't have them all in America, but I'm led to believe we're pretty rich. It's not rare, Maybe everybody has it, but there's some that we might have to go other places to get.
28: Agreed. So mining is not the it's not the focus that we're in our business. So one of the big component factors here, when you build a mining facility, so typically you own a piece of land. Bless you. You own a piece of land. You got rocks in there. You got gold. So you go build a mill on it. You process it, and you process your gold. We've built it backwards. Even though we're a mine-to-magnet company, we went from the end to the beginning. So our processing facility that we're currently finishing and the next one is feedstock agnostic. That means I can take the feedstock, the rocks, from anywhere.
0: Libby,
28: thank you very much.
0: CEO of ReAlloys. All right. I appreciate you being on the show today. Thank you, Libby. That's going to do it for us today here on Wilkin.
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11: I'm Jennifer Kuiper. The San Diego Police Department says the threat has been neutralized in a shooter incident at an Islamic center of San Diego, and three adults are confirmed dead. This parent tells KFMB-TV.
14: Hopefully that everybody is safe in the school. Yeah. All the teachers, all the kids are just like my kids. I'm very worried.
11: CBS's Anna Schechter reports.
15: Preliminary reports indicate there were actually two suspects, so two people involved in the shooting at the mosque. We understand from our sources, we have two sources, that one of those suspects is deceased. We understand there is at least one more victim deceased and multiple people injured who've been taken to local area hospitals.
11: The search for a motive is underway. A fast-growing brush fire in Southern California has burned over 180 acres, is 0% contained, and has now prompted mandatory evacuation orders. Sandy Fire is spreading in Simi Valley, where CBS News LA's Luz Delia Caballero reports.
16: We've talked to a couple of neighbors on this road here on Rambling, and they tell us that this family has lived here for decades, so it really is devastating to see how this fire has not only engulfed this home, but is inching closer to homes where neighbors tell us they, too, have lived here for several decades.
11: President Trump has ended his $10 billion lawsuit against the IRS, CBS's Stacey Lynn at the White House.
17: He agreed to dismiss the lawsuit after reports that say a settlement would create a nearly $1.8 billion fund for Americans claiming political targeting by federal agencies. Trump's legal team says the president was illegally targeted. Critics are already threatening legal challenges.
11: A California jury has thrown out Elon Musk's lawsuit against OpenAI and its top executives. They found Musk waited too long to bring the lawsuit, which alleges Sam Altman unlawfully enriched himself and the company that Musk helped create. Musk calls the court defeat terrible precedent and blames the judge. CBS News legal contributor Jessica Levinson.
18: What Musk's team had argued is essentially that some behavior was ongoing. And I believe there was also an argument that he didn't truly discover the full extent of what was happening until later.
11: Parts of the plains in Midwest could get another round of severe weather after strong thunderstorms produced at least 25 reported tornadoes across four states yesterday. A tornado destroyed homes in central Nebraska.
19: It kind of makes you reevaluate what's important. Family's important and everyone's safe, so.
20: Things can be replaced.
19: Yeah, houses can be rebuilt.
11: And they lost their home in Howard County, Nebraska.
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11: Anderson Cooper has said so long to an iconic TV news show, CBS's Deborah Rodriguez.
1: I'm Anderson Cooper.
2: Two decades after he began his gig at 60 Minutes, Anderson Cooper choked back tears as he signed on and then off on the legendary CBS show one last time. He explained in an extended farewell interview.
1: I've got a 4-year-old and a just now 6-year-old. I want to spend as much time with them as I can while they still want to spend time with me. And those days, that clock is ticking, I think.
2: He said he, his late mother and brother ate dinner while they watched the show after his father died when he was a child.
1: I hope 60 Minutes is around for when my kids grow up and have kids of their own, and they can watch it with their kids.
2: Deborah Rodriguez, CBS News.
11: Oil prices keep swinging, and so do stocks worldwide. The Dow closed up 160 points, NASDAQ fell 134, and the S&P 500 slipped 5 points. Oil closed up almost 0.7%. Jennifer Kuiper, CBS News.
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4: Welcome to The Ride. I am Chad Alexander. Hope everybody's having a great day out there. It is Friday. Of course, you can always jump in with any questions or topics or any issues on Friday. So did you hear this story that came out earlier in the week? There's a picture. She's a fairly attractive woman that they said was a J.P. Morgan executive. She was more of a mid-manager, but they called her an executive. That had a male subordinate that said that she sexually abused him, assaulted him, spiked his drinks with Viagra, kind of became a joke for

0: This comes out today. The whole thing was made up.
1: Oh, boy.
0: Yeah, the guy's name is Tria Runa, 35, now principal of Brugville Segbot. He left J.P. Morgan and went straight to private equity. The whole threat and his bonus premise collapsed. Hajini reported to a completely different managing director than Runa. She had no say over his compensation. J.P. Morgan pulled phone records, reviewed emails, interviewed the full team, and found nothing. Runa even refused to participate in his own investigation. A colleague described Runa as socially awkward, but someone who met the requirements to stay at the bank. Before any lawsuit, he tried to negotiate a payout in the millions to leave the bank quietly. They didn't bite. He filed a court filing, then his lawyers retracted it for corrections and deleted it. But today, Maharu ran the whole thing, and the rest of Twitter did its thing. He tried to get paid, didn't. Then he filed a now-retracted complaint against someone who couldn't touch his bonus. Wild. Feel terrible for her and her family. So, yeah, it was the post of a New York Post show. Bombshell sexual harassment suit against Laura Hajnina, J.P. Morgan, branded complete fabrication as John Doe Unmasked.
1: Dang, man. All of it?
0: I mean, no, you're just a totally made-up story about this woman who obviously, this now never happened. He tried to get a payout for J.P. Morgan to leave. She was never even his chain of command or anything to his compensation.
1: She tried to get something.
0: So she was the victim of a false Me Too allegation, I guess.
1: Yeah. You think they're going to march against her?
0: She's been vindicated now. I mean, the lawsuit's gone. I'm sure she'll probably sue him now.
1: That's just kind of the world we live in.
0: She gets a defamation suit against him now.
1: Yeah.
0: Well, it kind of has it coming.
1: Yeah. I'll let it slide this time.
0: I know. The redistricting wars now are going on. Louisiana has suspended their primary after winning the Supreme Court suit on the majority districts of VA Section 2. So they're going to be redrawing their lines. It looks like South Carolina, even though their lines were upheld in 2024, is challenging that now because of the VRA. So they are going to redistrict. It looks like South Carolina is going to head that way. You have Alabama, who had a lower court rule they couldn't redistrict to 2030. But now, because of the VRA, they have two VRA districts of minority-majority districts. Now, they've asked the Supreme Court to move expeditiously, and they're going to go ahead and pass maps in case the Supreme Court rules in their favor that they could redistrict. Mm. So that would be one to two more. Tennessee, it looks like, is going to move forward. That would give you one more Republican seat. But people... these are the rage baiters I get tired of on social media. People keep slamming Georgia for not doing theirs. Every state has their different constitution, their different laws.
1: Yeah.
0: Early voting has already started in Georgia. They can't do anything right now.
1: Right.
0: So Kim said he's probably going to call them in for a special session to redistrict for 2028, but the 2026 primaries have already started. People are voting.
1: That's for 2028. We can't do it now.
0: And it doesn't pass the Constitution of Georgia, so he can't do it for 2026 because voting started. And they're still giving him a hard time. Like, he legally can't do it, guys.
1: I legitimately think they just want to be mad sometimes.
0: And I think a lot of that, and a lot of it is people don't understand at all the different laws. And a lot of the people that are influencers on social media, they don't know anything about Georgia law or Constitution. And so they're the rage baiters. And they don't know what they're talking about. They're not doing it just to be... it's not even just for clicks. They're doing it for clicks, but they don't even realize they're wrong on the law.
1: When did you learn about the rage bait?
0: I don't know. I heard a couple... but it fits. It's people that are constantly putting things up just trying to enrage
1: people. Oh, I know. I've just never heard someone of your years use the term. So it's kind of cracking me up.
0: I heard it somewhere, but yeah.
1: Yeah. It's a good term, honestly. Somebody off.
0: You could point out my age and things I say, but occasionally you say something intelligent, and that's rare for people your age.
1: I know. Our brains haven't wrinkled enough yet. We got to marinate.
0: Your brain is now fully developed.

0: Yeah, we just got here, guys.
1: You just got here.
0: I just woke up.
1: And another wild story. I don't know why I'm doing these wild stories. It's Friday, I guess. I don't know. It's been a long week, okay? Levity. It's good for you. It's Friday.
0: We need it.
1: A wild story. A new bride loses her license and has to use honeymoon money for attorneys after DUI arrest, despite passing every sobriety test with flying colors. Arresting officer complains about struggling to meet her DUI quota. So she was pulled over, passed all of her field sobriety tests, was given a breathalyzer, passed that. Then they did a blood test with no alcohol or drugs in her system. Now she is suing the police department.
0: Oh, yeah, you would.
1: And so not only was it on her honeymoon, she had to miss a cancer treatment because of the DUI.
0: I didn't know that part.
1: So, yeah, passed the field sobriety test, passed the breathalyzer, and then they did a blood test, no blood or alcohol. It was just because of a quota for DUIs.
0: That's why we shouldn't have quotas like
1: No, you arrest people when they break the law, but you shouldn't have quotas on...
0: We're not checking a box.
1: No.
0: That's not how it's supposed to
1: you
0: work.
1: Have to get so many DUIs, so let's... December. Another big news, prosecutors presented enough evidence, because we had the pretrial hearing, for nearly all of the charges against Epic founders David Chaney and Ben Harris, a judge concluded Thursday. So they will have their arraignments in June after a two-year preliminary hearing because of all the delays, and we will finally get to the trial.
0: Finally.
1: These cases are going on for 2 years. Yeah.
0: That almost seems fast to me. Because I know about cases that have gone on for almost a decade.
1: Yeah. Yeah. So, but for a criminal, no, that's lawyers using every delay tactic they can to drag out. But after 2 years just to get to trial, that takes a long time. I mean.
0: Oh, yeah.
1: That's a lot longer than it normally takes somebody to get a trial. This is interesting. A state Senate candidate, Barry Christensen, was found dead. This is clip 3 from KOCO, coming off a levity to something very serious. Very sad situation. Still don't know all the details, but it is under investigation by the Sarah Police and the Oklahoma State Bureau of Investigations. Clip 3, Jacob.
2: A Republican candidate running for state Senate missing for 2 days has now been found dead.
3: And now questions swirl about what happened. His truck found in rural western Oklahoma at a wildlife park.
4: KOCO's Jason Berger spent the day on scene talking to state agents about the mystery.
5: OSBI says the actual crime scene is about 2.5 miles in from where we are currently. Barry Christian was last seen on Tuesday, and Thursday his campaign managers confirmed his death.
6: The vehicle that we found matches the vehicle description of Mr. Christian.
5: Sky 5 flew over the scene inside the Sandy Sanders Wildlife Management Area off Highway 30 on Thursday. The pickup truck matches the description of Barry Christian's vehicle. Pilot Chase Rutledge also captured one of Christian's campaign signs at that scene with investigators nearby.
6: Because of where the vehicle is in that ravine, we are working with the Wildlife Reserve to get better access to it.
5: Barry Christian's campaign managers confirmed he died, and in a statement said in part, quote, "After an extensive search, officials located his body on April 30th. At this time, the circumstances surrounding Mr. Christian's death remain under investigation."
6: Why the truck was here, what that individual driver was doing, we're just not sure.
5: OSBI noted Christian was reported missing a day after he was last seen this week.
6: Mr. Christian was last seen on Tuesday. However, again, that missing persons report went to the Sarah Police Department yesterday.
5: And who made that report has not been released.
6: Who that report exactly came from or why, we're still going to obviously be in contact with the Sarah Police Department on that.
5: OSBI is leading the investigation, and further updates will be provided through them. Christian was 54 years old. How he died has not yet been released. In Beckham County, Jason Berger, KOCO 5 News.
1: Well, I believe he's at the medical examiner's office where they're trying to determine that right now. Obviously, there's not a lot of information to give. But a very, very sad situation. I was interested in the fact they talk about the missing person report, but when you have an adult go missing, there's a certain amount of time before
0: Yeah, because they could...
1: You do report because they're adults. Yeah.
0: Yeah, they could be going to the lake and just didn't want anybody to follow them. You know, yeah. They're an adult, yeah.
1: Yeah. But he had some heavyweight support. This is... says it was put up on social media. Clip 4, see if you guys recognize the voice. If not, I'll tell you who it was. Or unless he says.
7: Thanks again.
8: How's it going, everybody? It's yours truly right here, and I just wanted to say good evening and need you to do me a favor. I need you to get out and vote for Barry Christian, elected for State Senate of Oklahoma. He's the best candidate for Oklahoma with common sense and the voice of the people. So let's get out there, get the word out. We need it. Vote for Barry. He's the man. He understands what it takes to make change. Change needed to bring unity, red, white, and blue, our country back to what it needs to be at. We've had a lot of craziness lately, and I'm afraid we'll continue to have that. But in order to make the changes needed now, to put our best foot forward, we need the right people in our Congress, in our Senate. And you know what you got to do. You got to vote for Barry. Barry Christian for Senate of Oklahoma. God bless you all. Have a good evening.
1: Yes, I don't know of any other legislative candidate in Oklahoma that had an endorsement from Kid Rock. And that's not just his voice. It's a video he did. Obviously, they were friends.
0: Yeah.
1: But we talk about social media influencers. I already saw one that said Trump-supported candidate. Trump had not made an endorsement in that race. Kid Rock did. But that gets back to the people that want clicks.
0: Yeah. That's the driving force behind a lot of this.
1: But a very sad situation, and we'll keep covering that, obviously. Hopefully we get some answers soon, but really, really, really sad deal.
0: Yeah, I remember when I first heard about it, I was like, I can't remember the last time something like this has happened.
1: No, I can't remember a time like this happened where a state legislative candidate found dead.
0: Yeah.
1: In this kind of a situation.
0: I was trying to think back. I was like, no, this feels very unique.
1: Yeah. All right. We talked a lot about Graham Plattner yesterday. We played the ad Republicans were using against him. Republicans are using this ad right now that was cut in the primary when then Democrat Governor Janet Mills was still running against him. And you're going to hear a lot about him across the country. Republicans are going to be using Graham Plattner all over the country now. When we were in a different age without social media and the internet, it would just probably affect a race in Maine. But when we get these clips, they're so bad and outrageous, you're going to play them. And especially because the Democrat incumbent senators that are supporting him now. But this is clip 5. This was what Governor Janet Mills, the Democrat, was running against him in the primary before she dropped out. Clip 5.
9: Did you know Graham Plattner wrote that women worried about rape need to, quote,
10: not get so fucked up they wind up having sex with someone they don't mean to.
11: It's disgusting.
9: Plattner wrote to avoid rape, women should, quote,
10: act like an adult for sake.
12: Graham Plattner, seriously.
13: We blame the victim? That's a horrible thing to say.
12: Disqualifying.
14: I have not seen this.
13: He's a bully.
14: This guy gives off a vibe.
13: Just no way I could vote for you.
14: No.
9: Graham Plattner, the closer you look, the worse it gets.
15: I'm Janet Mills, and I approve this message.
1: So they're using the Democrat governor in the ad to hit Graham Plattner. Senate Republicans said they're going to spend $45 million in the state of Maine.
0: Holy.
1: If you realize the size of Maine, they have 2 congressional seats. That'd be like dropping $95 million in Oklahoma.
0: Yeah, that's a lot of money.
1: We've never seen that kind of money.
0: Very small space.
1: For a U.S. Senate seat, but I just looked. Susan Collins right now is only at a 33 cent chance on Khaleesi. I'm like, $1,000 turns into $3,300 real quick, and I'm betting on Susan Collins.
0: Yeah.
1: What do you have the text on, brother?
0: Rico, are we at war with Iran? I love Trump, voted for him 3 times. Midterms aren't that far away. I feel like we're off the rails. How will we be better off if it's over now? Doesn't he need Congress to approve the war to continue to negotiate?
1: Well, that's a legal question because we literally, you have 60 days before you need war powers. It's never been used, but we haven't had a hot war with Iran since the ceasefire in April 7th. And Trump actually informed Congress today that hostilities were over. They were keeping a military presence there, but hostilities were over.
0: Yeah.
1: We're not bombing Iran. We haven't bombed Iran or attacked Iran since, I believe it was April 7th. We were certainly having a military conflict. It wasn't a declared war. So read the rest of that.
0: Doesn't he need Congress to approve the war to continue to negotiate? And how will we be better off if it's over now?
1: My interpretation would be no, we don't. I think there's negotiations that are still going on. The press doesn't know a lot if you're not Trump or probably Marco Rubio or Pete Hegseth or J.D. Vance or Susie Wiles or a couple of other people. You don't know what Iran is offering.
0: Yeah.
1: Ultimately, his goal is for them not to get a nuclear weapon. And if they don't have a nuclear weapon, was it worth it? Absolutely. Was cutting off their funding for Hezbollah and the Houthis and Hamas. It's a much safer place. Is taking out hundreds and hundreds of leaders of an evil regime that chants death to America. I believe them when they say it. You may not. I don't have any issues with what happened.
0: Yeah, pretty much.
1: I mean, it's a conversation I'm glad to have if people have different points of view. Iran has been a disruptive force in the Middle East for its entire last 49 years. That's why their neighbors that are Arab and Muslim, Saudi Arabia and the UAE are the biggest ones saying, keep going.
0: God, yeah, come out.
1: Get it done. And the UAE actually announced they're leaving OPEC, which means they won't be limited on what they can. They're going to increase their production. It starts today, actually, by 2 million barrels a day, which will ease oil prices.
0: Oh, good. I think the world's trying to move on and say, we need to be able to do this without Iran, if at all possible.
1: Yeah, I think people are tired of Iran causing kind of global
0: issues. Economy crisis.
1: Yeah. But Senator Van Hollen, who, if you guys remember, went to had a margarita with the El Salvadoran human trafficker gang member, defended Graham Plattner today. This is what I'm talking about. Incumbent senators rallying around this guy who's talked about rape. Said obviously hugely racist things. Talking about black people. Has a Nazi tattoo. Was cheering on Hamas on October 7th. So, yes, he's going to be used, but this is Chris Van Hollen defending that very guy, clip two.
16: The dude has not had a Nazi tattoo. I mean, let's be clear about what's going on here. I mean, is that, how do you view that? I mean, it seems to be at least somewhat disqualifying in traditional.
17: Certainly historically.
16: I mean, let's take a couple issues, including the comments he's made in the past. I mean, he's been very clear that he went into combat on behalf of the United States. He went through a really rough period.
17: Yeah.
16: PTSD type period. And he has himself said there are lots of things he's done and said that he completely regrets.
17: Yep.
16: And I do believe people should have second chances and that people can learn from their mistakes. And I think he's been doing that.
1: So you can blame women for getting raped. You can be racist and you can have a Nazi tattoo. And even in 2019, he admitted it was a Nazi tattoo and then said he didn't know it was a Nazi tattoo. But it's okay with Van Hollen. That means this guy's character, who he is, doesn't matter. It's we need a seat in the Senate.
0: Oh, my God.
1: Doesn't matter how flawed it is. I mean, there was a day in politics where every Democrat senator of Senate combat would totally distance themselves from this guy.
0: Yes.
1: And Chuck Schumer is the one that got the Governor Mills to run against him in the primary after he had already started, and she started late, and he was basically already having her beat in the primary. And didn't do anything to help her, kind of left her out on it, so she withdrew. And so now he's going to be the nominee.
0: Is this really the best y'all have to offer, Maine? This is the guy?
1: It's crazy. Now, listen to the double standard from Chris Murphy, one of the others we play that says all these things all the time. This is clip 7, Jacob.
17: is what you think you saw. Elon Musk did the Heil Hitler salute. He did. And what you were talking about is maybe the most dangerous moment in modern American political history, whereas there is a sense of endorsement from Elon Musk and a sense of entitlement and immunity given to people who are contemplating acts of violence against politicians, but specifically Democrats. And so all of our lives got put in jeopardy by what Elon Musk did on Monday night and what Donald Trump did the next day with those pardons.
18: He sounds like a human being to me, a human being who made mistakes, recognizes them, and is very open about it. But yeah, certainly, I'm looking forward to sitting down and talking to him about it. He's obviously, right now performing very well in the polls in Maine. He's talking a language that speaks to a lot of middle-class voters, a lot of Trump voters that, frankly, are looking for Democrats that understand working class concerns.
0: And look at all these merciful, understanding Democrats. People can change.
1: So the first half, he was talking about Elon Musk when Elon Musk famously put his hand over his heart and then waved to the crowd, which Tim Walz has done, and there's like four other Democrat politicians we've said showed the same thing. But he goes on for having that about Elon Musk just doing that. And then he spends the other half explaining how it's okay that Glenn Platt, he just made a mistake when he got the Nazi tattoo. He used to have PTSD for things he said about rape and racism.
0: It's just an oopsie.
1: I didn't know PTSD made you blame women for getting raped.
0: I haven't heard that from my friends in the military.
1: No.
0: I don't think that's standard.
1: And there's more. I mean, there's a whole lot more on this stuff. But I promise you, his comments and the Democrat senators are supporting him, man. If you're up for election, if you got an election this year that could be tight, I wouldn't get anywhere close to Graham. Like John Ossoff in Georgia, he better stay away from Graham Plattner. He better not.
0: He's
1: jump
0: toxic.
1: On that.
0: He's get
1: Tim
0: away.
1: Walz went into campaign for him today, though.
0: Tim.
1: You know the guy that hates fascists?
0: Tim. Buddy. Guy.
1: The guy that hates fascists and Nazis is campaigning for the guy with the Nazi tattoo.
0: This is the Twilight Zone.
1: It really, really is. All right, we're going to take a quick break. I am Chad Alexander Surratt. If you'd like to join the conversation, 478-1520. Text any questions or comments, 405-478-1520. 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
1: Well, livestock complex trading a bit lower today as the market's wanting to see some strong support before trades will likely confidently advance this week. Show lists this week are lighter in Texas, mostly steady in Nebraska and Colorado. Initially, live cattle complex was off to a pretty crazy start as all of its contracts were trading higher. But as traders saw how close the market was to resistance pressure, that quickly changed their mind, and they've walked pretty gingerly since then. Last week, northern dressed cattle traded mostly at 410 to 415. That's about $7 to $12 higher than the previous week's weighted average. Southern live cattle traded at mostly 260 to 263, which is $3 to $5 higher than the previous week. Box beef prices are higher. Choice up 267 at 391.92. Select up 81 cents at 390.06 with a movement of 41 total loads. And in keeping with the same theme in which the market's been doing for weeks on end, feeder cattle complex also continuing to track closely and mimic the movements of the live cattle complex. With the later cattle on feed report coming up set to be released, market could be pretty cautious this week and just kind of tread lightly waiting on that report. Even though pork cutout values are higher, lean hog complex trading a bit lower today as traders remain uncomfortable with the support, or more so the lack of fundamental support that they've recently seen in the marketplace. June hogs are down 7 cents at $98.67. July hogs down 35 cents at $103. And August hogs down 72 cents at $103.42. Take a look at Oklahoma National Stockyards. They had a total of 7,000 total receipts. Feeder cattle and calves not well tested. Early demand was moderate to good. Supplies thus far have been several unweaned calves, just starting to get in some larger strings of cattle. High winds and warm temperatures the last 4 days has only intensified the drought that we're seeing in western Oklahoma. Wheat futures 13 to 24 cents higher with Chicago action leading. Soybeans 34 to 36 cents higher. And your corn futures 18 to 20 cents higher. That's a wrap of your afternoon agricultural news and markets. I'm Casey Shepard for Oklahoma Farm Report.
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21: Welcome back to The Ride. I am Chad Alexander. What do you have on the text line there, Jacob?
22: Holcomb says, I'm a vet with PTSD, Nazi tattoo free since birth. Excusing things for the sake of the party is exactly what the followers did. Who's the Nazi at that point?
21: Yeah, and I mean, especially with the rape comments and the racist comments against black people.
22: They are willing to excuse it in their own party, but only in their own party.
21: Yeah, CNN, Abby Phillips didn't go like she would go at a Republican, but... I think it's clip 10 that's her talking about this and challenging the Democrat on it. Go ahead.
23: Now, if this were a Republican candidate who had had a Nazi tattoo, covered it up when he was running for something, and had said all the things that he had said about black people, about women, about rape, etc., do you really think there's a world in which Democrats would be like, let's just let bygones be bygones, that's the past, today's the present?
24: I think we're entering a new era, and we'll see what the base wants. We'll see who wins when the actual election happens. But for the past decade, Democrats have been unified by our opposition to Donald Trump. And now Graham Plattner has a forward-looking message. So if Donald Trump or if another Republican had a Nazi tattoo, I don't know, Donald Trump has dinner with Nazis. It's not that far from, you know, it's happening. But there's also plausible deniability regarding Graham Plattner's tattoo. We don't know if he knew... We don't know what he knew.
23: But it's not just the tattoo. Listen.
25: That sounds so pragmatic.
24: If yeah. Republicans want to clutch
25: so
24: their...
25: ruthlessly, you want to win,
24: well, listen,
25: so you're willing to overlook his Nazi tattoo.
24: If Republicans want to clutch...
21: That's what you're saying. It's not just his Nazi tattoo. It's the more than one comment he's made about women getting raped.
22: It's
21: being their fault.
22: Dude.
21: It's racism.
22: And to what he was about to say before the clip cut off about if Republicans are going to clutch their pearls, dude, coming from your side, no business saying that. Absolutely no business saying that crap. That is ridiculous. Clutching our pearls? Or give me a break, brother.
21: You've been calling Donald Trump a Nazi or what, supremacist since 2015.
22: They've been calling us that.
21: Yeah. And he actually says it, and they're like, ah, he didn't mean it.
22: He was going through a hard time.
21: Yeah, he was a hard time when he said the racist stuff about how black people don't tip.
22: In no other universe would this work. He wouldn't be kicked out immediately. But this one, he's running.
21: Well, I think he's going to lose.
22: I think so, too. He better call.
21: Or we have to ask Maine what they're thinking.
22: Yelling it. Maybe we should get them Medicare. Maybe they need some meds.
21: I don't think he's going to win. And I think he may actually hurt him in a lot of other seats. And, of course, we got John Fetterman. We can't let that one go. John Fetterman on Grand Platner. Clip six.
0: Platner in Maine has a Nazi tattoo on his chest. And now it was just discovered he was cheering and he was celebrating a video online when Hamas was beating and torturing and killing Israeli soldiers. He said, I dig it. I mean, that's part of the party. And now the radical in Michigan, now he just is polling in first place right now. So that's where our party's moving in now. And now people in Congress are now proud. They were proud to say, we're going to vote against Iron Dome. That's the system that protects and saves tens of thousands of Israeli lives. And I haven't remembered the kinds of outrage from my party as Iran just mowed down tens and tens and tens of thousands of its own young citizens for now. So now for me, I'm the last Democrat, honestly, that's proud to stand with Israel. I mean,
21: Fetterman's not a fan.
22: He's reasonable.
21: Yeah.
22: That seems to be the dividing line in the Dems. Who's reasonable and who's not?
21: It really is.
22: And who's got a Nazi tattoo on their chest?
21: Well, in certain instances, let's say the Democrats did get the Senate, which I do not believe they're going to win four Senate seats. So, let's see if they get three seats to get to 50-50, but J.D. Vance is still vice president, so they're still in control. But let's say they get to 51. How many times is it going to be a pain for them when Fetterman votes against them and it makes it 50-50 and J.D. Vance comes in to break a tie?
22: Oh, they're going to hate him. They already do.
21: Yeah, I don't think he has any chance of getting reelected as a Democrat in Pennsylvania.
22: Did he vote no on my brain's going to knots, on keeping the government open?
21: No, he voted yes.
22: I mean, see, that's what I meant.
21: See, he voted open.
22: Did he ever vote no? That's what I'm trying to get. Did he ever vote no on opening the government?
21: No.
22: See? Good guy. I like
21: that. No, he never voted no.
22: I didn't think so.
21: And the thing is, if you look at it, we got everything that we wanted done on getting the government back reopened, on getting funding for ICE and the Border Patrol.
22: Yep.
21: They got zero of the 10 reforms that they requested. They requested 10 different reforms. They got zero of them.
22: Zilch.
21: 76 days for nothing. The longest government shutdown in history. And if you don't know how bad it got, I was listening to, the Secretary of Homeland Security, our own Mark Wayne Mullen, today was explaining exactly what position they were put in. Let's go to clip 11.
1: What we have now is an opportunity to actually move forward. What was taking place was tearing homeland altogether, from the Coast Guard all the way down to ICE and everybody in between. Just TSA, we lost almost 8% of the workforce, which is almost double what our attrition rate typically is.
2: Yeah, so how do you replace those people?
1: Well,
2: can
1: it takes
2: you get them
1: 4 months.
2: Back?
1: Well, not really. It takes about 4 months to onboard people. Just CISA, who's over, CISA, by the way, takes care of our cybersecurity. We're down 1,100 people.
2: Down?
1: Down, so almost a third of the workforce. is no longer with us. 76 days being shut down, not being able to be operational. People say, well, but they're getting paid. We had State Department paying our electricity bill. We had DOW, Secretary Hegseth was paying our gas bill for the United States Coast Guard to operate. We may be able to pay paychecks, but we couldn't do anything. We had contractors walking off the border wall. We have drone defense companies that we're subcontracting from that was walking off jobs because we have MOUs, Memorandum of Understanding, with law enforcement that's got to deliver these 11 cities that we got FIFA coming to with the World Cup that haven't been paid since February. It was absolutely absurd, and AOC wants to sit there and say it was worth it. We are tasked to protect the homeland. I don't care where AOC lives or how she votes, my job is still to protect her constituents. And she thinks it's worth it to put their lives at danger because no other agency protects the homeland. DHS protects the homeland. And she thinks it's worth it. It's sad.
2: So
21: I didn't realize that, I mean, they were having to borrow. I mean, the Department of War was having to pay for the Coast Guard's fuel. So, I mean, you justify that because it's the Coast Guard.
3: Important.
21: But, I mean, losing a third of our cybersecurity workers, 1,100 of our cybersecurity workers, because they're not getting paid, and they work at cybersecurity. They could go get jobs.
3: Having contractors walk off the jobs, which vastly improves prolongs how long those projects will take.
21: Yeah. And we have obligations to your cities, like you said, and things that are out there. And drone companies, which are about your cheapest weapons you can make now for modern warfare.
3: Oh, yeah. Or the future of warfare.
21: And so 76 days, if you're proud of it, what did you accomplish?
3: You hurt a lot of people.
21: The government was shut down. We lost a lot of employees. Like, hey, I have no problem cutting down government employees. I'm glad we got rid of 400,000 federal employees last year. I don't know that I wanted to lose a third of our cybersecurity workers.
3: And this is the wrong way to lose people, because you are not paying
21: and
3: them.
21: And TSA workers. And you accomplished nothing, so I don't know how you can sit there and say it was worth it.
3: It's AOC. What do you expect?
21: But she's not the only one.
3: No.
21: They're all defending it.
3: No.
21: They're all defending it.
3: Unified front, yes.
21: Schumer, I mean, they're all defending it, but at the end of the day, what results, tangible results, did you get for the American people? Absolutely.
3: Zero.
21: You know what's kind of surprising me? Spencer Pratt now is up on the prediction markets like a 28% chance to be the next mayor of L.A. His house got burned down in the Palisade fires. But he was on the reality show The Hills, which basically was scripted. You know, he was supposed to be the bad guy. He even actually wrote a book, The Guy You Love to Hate. But I mean, it was scripted for him to kind of be the villain, you know.
3: Yeah.
21: And he's actually still married to the girl that was on his girlfriend on his show back then. Their home burned down. And he's talked about all the money that was raised that went for not-for-profits that didn't get to any homeowners. The number of houses had been rebuilt. He can't get his house rebuilt right now. Talking about Karen Bass and her lack of leadership, not having the water reservoirs ready, being warned by the fire department this is going to be a problem, leaving the country during the wildfire season when they were starting to say this could happen. Not cleaning the brush and then walking down the streets of L.A. going, this isn't the L.A. I grew up in. He's actually ahead of the incumbent in the prediction market right now. There's a third candidate that's a socialist like Mandami who's actually first in the prediction market right now. But he kind of came out of nowhere. He's like a 6% chance about a month ago. Now he's up to 27%. And I saw a campaign ad, and it's great. He's like, this isn't the L.A. we're supposed to live in. I was walking past all these homeless camp. And then he goes to Karen Bass's match and said, this is where she gets to live. And he said, this is where I lived. And it shows a travel trailer on the property where his house burned down. Which is a great visual, by the way.
3: It's at a heavy price, but yeah, it's great for your political campaign.
21: And he's like, we got to do away with all these regulations and all this red tape, and we got to get where people can build their houses back.
3: How would you like to be his campaign manager and be like, this is a good thing?
21: No, I mean,
3: we can use this.
21: I think he's very, very media savvy, seeing how he's used the media. He's went on podcasts. He's went on CNN. He's went on the cable networks. He's made his rounds, and he's getting his name out there. And it would be, to me, almost hilarious if he gets elected mayor. Because I believe it's nonpartisan in L.A.
3: Really?
21: A lot of mayor's races are like, Oklahoma City mayor is a nonpartisan race. Tulsa mayor is a nonpartisan race.
3: Yeah, but I didn't expect California.
21: a lot of mayors are not. And I think L.A. is a nonpartisan race. I don't even think he's a Republican. I think he is a Democrat. He's like, everybody knows, it's L.A., everybody knows a Democrat.
3: Yeah.
21: But, you know, we're Democrats that don't want homeless all over the street. We don't want crime everywhere. We want to be able to rebuild houses. We want to do fire prevention to keep our houses from burning down. And we'd like a mayor in the country during fire season when we don't have the reservoirs that are full that she had been warned about and did nothing about by the former fire chief.
3: That sounds like right-wing extremism
21: to me. Oh, no kidding. All right, we're going to take a quick break. I am Chad Alexander Sarai. If you'd like to join the conversation, 478-1520. Text any questions or comments, 454-7815-20. We'll be right back.
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26: Gentner Drummond's not well. For years, he's suffered from TDS, Trump Derangement Syndrome. Drummond hates President Trump so much, he gave $1,000 to Joe Biden in 2020. And when Gentner Drummond was asked about Democrats' sham impeachment to take down Trump, Drummond refused to defend him.
27: The president was impeached, and should he have been?
28: I don't have an opinion on that.
26: Because Drummond cares more about appeasing never-Trumpers than protecting President Trump. 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Gentner Drummond, Trump-deranged liberal, unfit for governor. 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
13: 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Pro-Trump conservative, Republican Mike Mazey, the conservative for governor with all the plans.
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21: Welcome back to the ride. I am Chad Alexander. Things that didn't age well. Senator Elizabeth Warren, I've warned for months that a JetBlue Spirit Airlines merger would have led to fewer flights and higher fares. Justice at ATR and the U.S. DOT were right to stand up for consumers' fight against runaway airline consolidation. This is a Biden win for flyers. As expected, that Spirit may close their doors tomorrow, and that will be 14,000 jobs lost.
3: Well, that's unfortunate.
21: Did not age well for her on that one. So you're taking more competition out of the market, because I don't know what her big issue with JetBlue and Spirit. I mean, it's not like you're the biggest airline. So I get the text line, brother.
3: Michael says LA County is the only county in California that still uses the Smartmatic ballot machine. Smartmatic's role was contracted in 2018, $282 million, to help design and build the system. LA County was the source code and intellectual property. Smartmatic has continued to provide support, manufacturing, and services. The system launched in 2020 and remains in use with recent certifications.
21: Okay, so they're the last ones to use Smartmatic, I guess, in the country?
3: I suppose. That's what it says.
21: I will take your word for it. I have no knowledge to the contrary, so I will agree with you. All right, we're going to take a quick break for the top of the hour news. I am Chad Alexander. It's the Rod. We'll be right back.

0: If you drive to work every day in the city, you know that's a problem.
1: When I was going home Friday, obviously we weren't on there because we were prepared by baseball, but I was going on Friday. I sat at a stoplight behind a car for about 10 seconds when it was green before I blew my horn because I could see them on their phone.
0: There, when I was coming back to work last week, there was two people beside me that waited a good probably 10 seconds before they went. Two people at the same light in two different lanes. Guys, come on.
1: And I mean, I'm glad you're not looking at your phone when you're driving, but pay attention to the stoplight, man.
0: You're still driving. You're still in the car.
1: Even when you're stopped, like,
0: drive.
1: Keep your eye on the light. Like, look up, yes. Look down, look up. Just don't sit there and read and type. We can do better than that.
0: Yeah, 100% we can.
1: We can do better than that. So, I don't know how much news you may have watched along this weekend, but if you watched any TV news or read any print news, a big story first broken by Nolan Clay of the Oklahoman on a grand jury report that came out last Friday about Sarah Polston and conversations with her husband Rod that were taped while she was in jail. And the grand jury report came out. It did not say that the governor committed any criminal conduct. There's no statute. That may change in the future, but that she was giving preferential treatment. She hit a 19-year-old while driving twice the legal limit on intoxication, going 60 miles an hour in a neighborhood in a 25-mile-an-hour zone. The 19-year-old is now paralyzed and has brain damage. The insurance company paid out $500,000 to her. But after getting an 8-year prison sentence, Sarah Post only served 73 days in jail before being let out with an ankle monitor. So we're going to be playing several different clips because one was very long that the governor was defending himself on, and we had to break that up into different parts. But we're going to start with the K4 story leading off about this that kind of sums up the situation.
2: Could a Norman mother have gotten preferential treatment from the governor? The victims in her case say yes, and now a grand jury agrees.
3: Sarah Polston was sentenced in December to 8 years for driving drunk and nearly killing 19-year-old Michaela Borrego. A new report shows phone calls and interviews that claim Governor Kevin Stitt and others had an influence in getting Polston an early release. News 4's Dylan Brown is in studio with that report. Dylan.
4: Yeah, Kevin, Heather, this is the grand jury report. Claims phone calls were made several times from several people in high places to get her preferential treatment. Many say no one, regardless of influence, should have.
5: It just feels very privileged. This is not normal.
6: That was Michaela Borrego's mother, Krista, at the state capitol fighting for justice. Sarah Polston served only 73 days behind bars before she was released, sentenced in 2025 to 8 years. That is Polston driving drunk in 2023, going 66 miles an hour in a Norman neighborhood, crashing into 19-year-old Michaela Borrego. The teen left with lifelong injuries. Turns out Polston's connections may have paved the way to preferential treatment. A new grand jury report claims her husband, Rod Polston, used his friendships through phone calls, even referencing our reporting.
7: Channel 4 ended their deal. I watched it after we got off the phone last night.
6: At one point, he called the Cleveland County Sheriff at the time, Chris Amison. Amison said he wanted to do them, the Polstons, a favor. The report says Amison went out of his way to make her comfortable while in jail, gave her a tablet, access to a TV, she even got Chick-fil-A. The report goes on to say Rod Polston then called his friend Governor Kevin Stitt. A year before the crash, the Polstons hosted a fundraiser for Stitt at their home. The governor is said to have called the Department of Corrections, asking Sarah Polston be put on GPS monitoring. Phone calls between Rod and Sarah referencing their buddy, their guy, that Kevin only has a year left, that he's doing everything he can, Rod confident she would get out early.
7: I don't give a f*** about any of it. Protesters, media, whatever, I'm like, we're going home. So, and nothing's interfering with that. We're going home. So, whatever we got, whatever fire we got to walk through, we'll walk right through it.
8: Yeah, he showed favoritism, all right.
6: Noble McIntyre represented the victim, Michaela Borregos. He says it shows a lot more than just favoritism.
8: It's unconscionable. It's indefensible.
6: While those calls were made, the Borregos were waiting years for justice.
8: You know, Sarah Polson's out of jail.

0: jail, and my client, who was 19 years old at the time of this crash, is locked in the jail of a broken body and a broken brain for the rest of her life.
1: The governor denied much of it, calling it political gossip, not favoritism.
0: Of course he's denying it because he doesn't want to be held accountable for his actions. He knows they're wrong.
2: The Polstons never ended up getting back to me. I did ask the governor's office several questions. Didn't answer those either.
3: So the Oklahoman over the weekend released, I think, all the audio. And there were several audio calls in there. And this obviously looks very bad on the governor as far as preferential treatment in this situation. And we're going to play some clips for you now from a long News 9 story. We've broken it up so we could talk about it because it's about 8 minutes long. But this was Governor Stitt going on the day after the release of this report. Clip 10.
4: We got some breaking news this morning. A multi-county grand jury report slams the governor for allegedly giving special treatment to his friend by making calls to get her out of prison early.
5: That woman is Sarah Polston, who nearly killed Michaela Borrego while Polston was reportedly driving drunk twice the legal limit. She only served 73 days of her 8-year sentence. According to the Oklahoman this morning, the grand jury report states this rank political favoritism, particularly on a crime that nearly took the life of a young woman, is indefensible. In an exclusive interview this morning, Governor Kevin Stitt joining us live to talk about the grand jury report. Governor, this is a pretty scathing report. It looks like it, and the optics aren't good. What is your response this morning?
6: Well, first off, my heart goes out to the victims, because this is a family that is, their lives are changed forever. She was severely injured. And, you know, justice got it right. The inmate should be punished 100%. But my heart breaks for that victim. Drunk driving should not be tolerated in the state of Oklahoma.
5: Why did you make phone calls to get Polston out early?
6: First off, I did zero favors for this inmate. Okay? So that's first and foremost. And the grand jury basically, the grand jury said there is no criminal wrongdoing from the Department of Corrections, from the governor's office, from anybody. And what you have is you have basically political gossip and hearsay and a political statement from a guy running for governor. The attorney general is running for governor. There's no criminal findings. There's no wrongdoing. The report says that. And then these reports are written by the attorney general. And I've been explaining this to Oklahomans for the last 2 years, that these guys are running for governor. His campaign is not doing well. He's searching for anything to get himself in the headlines, coming and attacking me. There's no wrongdoing. I did zero political favors, zero favors for this family.
4: Well, the grand jury seemed to find that making two phone calls after her conviction was favoritism. Did you make those calls?
6: So when I found out that she was going on an ankle monitor, I called to say, this is weird. Are you sure this is right? This has been only 70 days, because I meet with my legal team. It's a weekly meeting that I deal with pardons, paroles. We have 30,000 state employees. There's multiple agencies. The corrections department reports to the governor, and I'm all the time in constant conversation with them. And so when that happened, I was like, that feels weird. 75 days or whatever it was. And that's when they said, hey, no, this is the normal course. This is exactly what's happened. This is the law. Corrections follow the law. The grand jury said that. And that's why I supported the legislation this session that basically tightened that up on a go-forward basis, because I'm like most Oklahomans, it feels a little weird.
3: All right, so let's go over that. He's obviously blaming Gettner Drummond. He says, you know, flailing campaign. Drummond has been first in every poll that has been taken over the last year in the governor's race. Yeah. Now, it's going to a runoff, and no one's going to get 50%. But the grand jury did find, they didn't say they found criminal, there would have to be a statute there, but they said that there was political favoritism, and that he had made the calls before she was put on the ankle monitor.
7: And he's saying he called after.
3: Right.
7: Yeah, bull.
3: And there's more to this, but I can't remember what's in every clip, so I don't want to say something that's getting ready to get said, but I'll add to it if it didn't, because there's some things that struck out to me about this. What was your reaction to his initial comments there?
7: I don't like anything that Stitt normally says, so I'm immediately biased. But when I... It seems like he's trying to dodge the blame for something that we clearly know that he did. Like, we have the grand jury indictment. We know that you made the calls before this happened. And,
3: it wasn't an indictment. It was a report. Said there was political preference.
7: Right, political preference.
3: The governor helped get her on of an ankle monitor.
7: And we know that he has a connection to this lady. Like, it seems pretty cut and dry to me, and he's trying to brush it under the rug.
3: Okay, let's go to clip two of that.
5: But, Governor, you didn't sign that law.
6: That's right.
5: It sat on your desk. So if you supported closing this loophole that got Sarah Polston out, why didn't you sign it into law? It had to take its own effect. It is law now.
6: That's right.
5: But without your signature.
6: That's exactly right. As you know, I veto a lot of bills. So I made sure that went into law. And there's other things that we do, whether we sign or don't sign or veto. But I'm not afraid to veto laws. As you know, I veto more bills than any other governor in the country. And so I purposely made sure that went into law.
4: Somebody that's sitting at home watching this might think to themselves, hey, if this were me and I did a crime like this, I'm still sitting in jail. They might read this report and say, well, he's friends with Polston, are you?
6: So I grew up in Norman. Absolutely,
3: too.
6: I know Rod Polston. He was 2 years younger than me, and we played football together. Norman's a close-knit community. Everybody knows the Polstons in Norman.
5: Mm-hmm. So are you saying this grand jury report is wrong in describing your behavior and your actions?
6: 150%.
5: And I just
6: if I can do that
5: sure.
6: higher.
5: Okay. You're saying the phone calls you made were not to get her out early, but to question whether she should be released with just an ankle monitor.
6: That is correct. The grand jury, you got to realize, and this is why Oklahomans hate politicians. They see right through them. They see these guys politically weaponizing their office. It's what they did to President Trump. When you have a dirty cop or you have somebody who is weaponizing their office for political gain and they're doing press statements, people hate that. And I've been telling everybody that the attorney general, when he's running for governor, will continue to do this stuff. As a matter of fact, I need to go find those clips from 22 and 23 and 24 where he does these kind of things. But this is a political statement. Let me remind Oklahomans, the grand jury said there was no wrongdoing. There's nothing wrong. If there was anything wrong, don't you think they would have filed something?
5: They said no criminal wrongdoing, did say your behavior was indefensible.
6: And does anybody know what happens there? We've got a guy that's running for governor and trying to attack the current governor.
5: How does...
3: Jacob, what do you think?
7: I think it's hilarious. She called him out immediately. They said there was no wrongdoing. No, hold on. They said no criminal wrongdoing. But slow.
3: That means there's
7: roll.
3: Not a statute, but there may be a statute coming soon that the governor shouldn't intervene in these type of things.
7: You just seem so squirrely answering these questions.
3: Yeah. It gets a little odd, but all right, let's go to the next clip.
5: How does the AG's office have any persuasion over the grand jury?
6: They're the ones that prosecute that case. They're
5: yes.
6: the ones that go
5: and it's made up of a multi-county jury panel.
6: That's right. And then so they go and present their facts to them. There's no cross-examination. A grand jury, you can indict a ham sandwich is what they say with a grand jury. So who do you think wrote that hearsay or gossip report that they actually reported? The attorney general's office.
5: So are all multi-county grand jury reports... We shouldn't be able to trust them?
6: Well, if there's no wrongdoing, absolutely. Why would you release a report if there's no wrongdoing?
5: Because it sounds like your behavior is in question, whether it's
6: what
5: criminal
6: was my,
5: or not.
6: What was my behavior?
5: That you were making phone calls. You say they weren't to get Sarah Polston out. They said it was to get Sarah Polston out, and she only served 73 days of her 8-year sentence.
6: And that's why I supported the legislation that tightened that up a little
7: you
6: bit.
7: Didn't sign it.
6: But there was no wrongdoing. The corrections followed that rule, and so you can try to spin the words and say that we did something wrong. Until she went on the ankle bracelet, I had no idea that it was happening. I never called to say put her on an ankle bracelet. Oklahomans know me. I've been governor for 8 years. I don't lie. I don't cheat. I don't tell people unfactual things. I'm not gonna tell somebody to do something that's gonna be harmful for Oklahoma.
4: In your
3: Again, no criminal wrongdoing, but said it was political favoritism that got her out.
7: Yeah.
3: I think that's going to be very difficult for a lot of people to believe. And to give some background, Nolan Clay has done excellent reporting on this. He's been a reporter with the Oklahoman since the 1980s. He covers the Guilty County Grand Jury. But it was in the reporting, you know, fraternity brothers, played football together. And there's taped conversation. There's also testimony from the DOC director about his conversations with the governor. And we'll get to all that and other things that were said in the audio clips, because I did listen to all of them over the weekend, because this was such a kind of a shocking story about how this all played out. All right, Jacob, we're on part three here. Is that right? Are we on four? Three? All right, four. All right, let's get to clip four.
4: Your opinion, should Sarah Paulson be in prison today?
6: On the current law, no, because of the ankle bracelet. But going forward, yes. That 73 days on a sentence is too short.
5: What's your message?
6: So that's why we passed that, because again, it doesn't pass the smell test on how quickly someone got out. But that was the law. They did not. The corrections did everything right, and I just want to keep reiterating that without any influence from me or anybody else, that was just a normal course, and that's what they testified to. So they're trying to, again, you're trying to issue a press statement to try to attack me, right, and trying to tie me to something that the people follow the law.
5: One last focus on the victim here, Michaela Borrego, your final thoughts about her.
6: Yeah, I mean, listen, drunk driving should not be tolerated. We need to make sure that and I think every year we pass a lot of laws to tighten that up, to make sure that we are protecting citizens. And my heart goes out to her. Just thank the Lord that she is getting better. And I don't know exactly what her status is right now, but she's gonna have to deal with some lifelong issues.
5: It almost killed her. She had to learn how to walk, talk, and eat again.
6: That's right. Mm-hmm. Yeah, and your heart breaks for them. And so that's why we have to have these inmates should have to pay the consequences for this. And that's why we tighten that up. And yeah,
4: Governor, thank
3: you. Lot to unpack here. So from the testimony from the director of DOC, who was the interim then, about the calls from the governor and his chief of staff, Donnell Hara, also called. He testified for the grand jury. It is in the report that the grand jury approves, by the way. It wasn't a press statement from Drummond. He released the grand jury's reports and findings. But there were a lot of things that the interim DOC director said. He felt like he was pinned between a rock and a hard place between the governor, who was appointing him, and the senators that would be voting on his confirmation, which he was unanimously confirmed in April. Obviously, before this story broke last Friday. So that would imply pressure of feeling in between your rock and a hard place. She mentioned several times in the audio recordings, as I said, I listened to all of them. They refer to the friend, the guy, Kevin, never say Governor Stitt, mentions he's only in office for one more year. And then at one point, talking to her husband, she used the P word, and he responded, the pardon and parole board, the governor's checking to see if they serve at his pleasure, because if so, he can tell them what to do. That's what he said in the audio recordings. Oof. He said he had talked to Kevin. He said that DOC was on top of it and would handle it, and that she was going to get an ankle bracelet. So basically, everything he said in that interview, if you actually read the grand jury report, which I did, every page of it, he's contradicting the DOC director. He's
7: essentially accusing the attorney general.
3: Well, either Rod Polston was lying to his wife the whole time about his communications with the governor, and she still miraculously got out of 73 days without an ankle monitor, or I just can't buy it. I mean, he said doesn't pass the smell test in there, and actually what I thought of is what I'm hearing doesn't pass the smell test based on all the audio I listened to of the recorded calls this weekend. And reading the actual testimony from the director of the Department of Corrections. It's contradictory.
7: It's pretty cut and dry.
3: And he keeps trying to blame it on Gettner Drummond, saying it's not a press release. It's releasing a grand jury report. from the multi-county grand jurors. They have to agree with what's in the report before it's released. I think it's going to be hard. And he also at one point went after Sheriff Chris Amison about the Chick-fil-A in Norman and letting her move sales, but he's no longer in office now. He'd already resigned. So really the governor's the only one still in public office that is involved in this. Like, Gettner Drummond wasn't on the phone talking to Rod Polston about this. Right. I don't know how he's trying to blame this on Drummond for simply releasing the grand jury report that they signed off on, saying there was preferential treatment. And I agree. If it would have been me, I believe I would be sitting in prison right now. If it were you, I believe you'd be sitting in prison right now.
7: Oh, yeah. Full 8 years.
3: I do not believe she got on an ankle bracelet with after 73 days of an 8-year sentence without some really hard pushing somewhere when you're getting to the top of the line.
7: You think that was for good behavior?
3: Well, of course not. And I don't blame her for wanting to get out.
7: I mean,
3: I don't blame her husband for trying to do what he can to get her out, but it's the people in power.
7: Sometimes you gotta say no.
3: Sometimes you just can't do every favor. But I just think there is way too much between the testimony of the grand in the grand jury of the director of the Department of Corrections, and between conversations directly, like to bringing up a pardon, him saying, "Well," and her saying, "Yeah, our friend's only in office one more year." Well, the governor's term limited. The governor's the only one that oversees DOC. He hires the director. You have to be confirmed by the Senate. That whole interview was just kind of shucking the blame at everybody else.
7: Yeah. Deflect.
3: And I thought it was interesting when he talked about the new law passing that would have not allowed that to happen now, that she pushed back as the reporter saying, but you allowed that to become law without your signature. You didn't sign the bill. When you're in session, if a legislature passes a bill and your governor, if you don't sign it for 5 days, it automatically becomes law. If things pass in the last couple of days of session, after session ends, if you don't sign it within 5 days, it's called a pocket veto. So it doesn't become law if you're out of session.
7: Yeah.
3: So that obviously became law without his signature. And he brought up, well, I vetoed a lot of bills. Yes, but you're also the most overridden governor of Oklahoma. If you vetoed it, there was no chance, if you look at the vote in the House and the Senate, that you weren't going to be overridden and it was going to become law anyway.
7: Yeah, we saw it happen.
3: So it's just letting it become law without your signature, now taking credit for it passing. All right, we're going to take a quick break. I am Chad Alexander Sherrod. If you'd like to join the conversation, 478-1520. Text any questions or comments to 405-478-1520. 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
11: News from the Radio Oklahoma News Network. I'm Bob Sands. Among the many bills that got no action from the legislature is a bill removing the statute of limitations on child sexual assault cases. Senate floor leader Julie Daniels explains why the bill failed to get a vote.
12: The further you get away from the time in which a crime may have been committed or is alleged to have been committed, the more difficult it is for a defendant to mount a successful defense. And that is why you have a statute of limitation.
11: Current state law allows an alleged victim to file a complaint up to age 45. Oklahomans must be 18 or older to legally get married in Oklahoma. That's under a new law that will take effect November 1st. There's no longer an exception to allow parental approval for a marriage for people under the age of 18. The state board that regulates your roofer may be gone in a year. Radio Oklahoma's Trey Davis has more.
13: Roofing contractors are just one of 39 state boards, commissions, and councils that will wind down operations beginning July 1st. The same goes for state entities that license your CPA, barber, abstractor, architect, chiropractor, psychologist, optometrist, funeral home, or nursing home. The governor is celebrating his veto of the bill, saying it's clear Oklahomans are ready for reform, accountability, and consolidation.
11: Accused of defrauding the state out of millions of dollars, the trial of Brent Swatley is now underway. The Oklahoman reports Some of the testimony will include statements from tourism officials that Swatley told them he met with the governor a month before the trial to talk about a pardon. Swatley and Governor Stitt both deny that meeting ever occurred. Severe weather is still a possibility this evening and through tonight. The risks include hail, damaging winds. Tornadoes are possible. The first line of storms will begin to form after 5 o'clock through early this evening. And another line of storms will form as a cold front moves across the state late tonight. 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
3: Welcome back to the ride. I am Chad Alexander. What do you have on the text line over there, Jacob?
7: Robert says, if someone texting and not paying attention to their driving and cause a wreck, they will blame the other driver. I control my phone. It does not control me.
3: I've talked about this before, but law enforcement did a test. They had people that gave a certain amount of drinks and drive a course, and someone used some marijuana and drive a course, and someone texting and driving. And then they added alcohol, added marijuana. Texters and drivers, the ones that were texting and driving, hit more cones on the first round than anybody.
7: That doesn't surprise me one bit.
3: And then after a certain amount of drinks, it became the alcohol.
7: Well, yeah.
3: And then the marijuana drivers. But I found that interesting that they field tested that. But texting and driving, I don't probably have the stats to back this up, but I would guess texting and driving causes more accidents than drunk driving or people driving under the influence.
7: I'll tell you, I know I hear the texting and driving PSA on at least this station way more than the drinking PSA.
3: Yeah.
7: Driving PSA.
3: No, it's become a huge, huge problem. People just can't put down their phones.
7: Yep.
3: What do you want to text on, brother?
7: Impeached it.
3: Well, that's not going to happen. This is last year as governor, and the legislative session, I believe, will be over Thursday or Friday. They will be done. They've passed a budget. There's some tension of whether or not on a couple other bills that they want to pass or not between the House and the Senate. There may be some veto overrides, but I think they will finish up this week. What else do you want to say, somebody?
7: You think Swadley will pass the smell test before the election? When you lie, always smells bad. Last worry, Drummond, is by bring truth to politics.
3: The Swadley's case is coming up. Epic trial is getting ready to start. When you have rich defendants with good lawyers, they delay these things as long as they can. But I believe Swadley's may be on deck for their case this summer or fall, so it's going to be soon. Brent Swadley and two others have been indicted in the Swadley scandal. Nice memory that you remember that. I think a lot of people have already forgotten about it because it's taken a couple of years to get it to trial.
7: I still think about it every time I drive past the Swadleys because that's why we don't eat there anymore.
3: But you're on radio with me, you know. I mean, a lot of people that don't pay attention. They haven't thought about it since they saw it on the news years ago.
7: But we still get a decent amount of texts about it. Like, we'll get one, like, every month or so.
3: Sure, sure. No, a lot of people do remember, but some people don't.
7: Oh, yeah, a lot don't.
3: Interesting conversation this weekend between Bill Maher and Fetterman. This is on his podcast. Did you bleep the words on this
7: one? I did.
3: Okay. Let's go to clip three, the two people trying to be reasonable, the Democrat Party. Let's play it.
2: Now, I was a table away when that assassination.
5: Oh, you were?
2: And it just, I'm like, I was stunned just walking in. You have the entire line of succession right there. And like, could you just imagine? I mean, we all remember Oklahoma bomb, right?
5: Yes.
2: They could have had someone, you know, in a room up there, boom, and you could have decapitated the, you know, our nation just in one thing with, you know, a couple thousand dollars dynamite and thing. It's,
5: and again, you can be, as we do, opposing Trump on everything that's important. But if you are a person out there who just hates the ballroom, that is a Rorschach test on you, that you go by the if I hate this person, then I just have to hate everything they do.
2: Yeah.
5: And it's silly because this is the United States of America. We do need a place to have state dinners. You know what it is, John? It's the it's the word ballroom. It's a funny word. Yeah. It connotes like some sort of gallivanting around an 18th century fops with powdered wig. A ballroom. If they called it, we're putting in a state dinner pavilion.
2: Absolutely. And from a security issue too. Now, as drone technology continue to evolve, it creates it even more dangerous. And the thing, like, by the time we will be forced to vote on that, you know, and then I'll be like, do I vote no because we have to hate that,
5: right?
2: You know, I mean, but we can't just acknowledge, yeah, we should have a facility to accommodate these kinds of events. And you know, I've followed your story, how long it took you to build your structure, right? I mean, this thing won't even be finished by the time he's done.
3: Right. That's what they don't get.
2: And this idea, he's not going to build a Dave and Buster's. I mean, it's just going to be a ballroom.
5: Are they going to make you vote on this?
2: I mean,
5: because it's publicly funded.
2: Regardless, at this point, whatever's damage done already, because I haven't described it as disgusting or terrible. And if you use private money, that's terrible. If you use public money, well, that's outrageous. And now,
5: meanwhile, the money is like one angstrom unit of a percentage point of what our budget is. So it doesn't matter anyway. It's couch money.
2: In my race in 22 was spent $330 million. That was the record at that time. That's quaint compared to 24. And watch the cycle this year. Senate seats are going to be spending much more than just that to build a legacy structure for the White House, and that's only going to be used from presidents that are not going to be him.
5: And $330 million, that is about what a ballroom costs.
2: Yeah, exactly. That's
5: so
2: the thing.
5: You can either have a senator or a ballroom. No offense, I'll take the ballroom. The ballroom has a purpose. A lot of the senators you work with do not.
2: No, I said that's the TDS, this thing. You know, I said that in one where if he came out for ice cream and lazy Sundays, we would f***ing hate it.
3: Yeah, I mean, the ballroom wouldn't be finished. It was going to be privately funded. The public money came in after, put in a bill after the White House Correspondents' Dinner, because we literally have lots of guests at the White House. We put up tents. People are eating outside. But after what happened at the White House Correspondents' Dinner, people believed that we needed a drone-proof, very safe place for when our president hosts foreign ministers of state and has a lot of our cabinet or vice president in the room.
7: Based on what's happened.
3: Based on safety. And it's not going to be done before Trump's gone. He'll probably never even step into it as far as having a dinner there. Unless he's invited by a future president and goes. But he's right. It is the TDS. I mean, they have the reflecting pool. Trump has ordered it to be painted blue. There is a group that's filed a lawsuit today that are trying to block him from painting it blue because they had to pull all this trash out of it. It was brown. He's trying to make the reflecting pool
7: reflective.
3: Really, like reflective and look good. He can't eat. They won't. They object to him painting the reflecting pool blue. What is your problem?
7: It's with him, apparently.
3: Why
7: it's
3: do you him. Care? What color do you want it? Should we just left all the trash in it and let it be muddy?
7: I think they would prefer it that way, yeah.
3: Why?
7: Because they have TDS. Because anything that he's for, they're against.
3: Right, but let's talk about it on a deeper level. I get, okay, we're against it because of Trump, but on this case, it's like, it looks better for the country. It looks better when people go to Washington, D.C. It will look a lot better. And then being muddy and having a aesthetically looking reflecting pool, that's why it wants to be blue at the bottom. I mean, we're talking about some paint. Talk about painting something.
7: It's because the people who are complaining about it, Trump is their whole life. It's all they think about all day. They're the same people that can't go to vacation, go on vacation and stop thinking about him. It's just everything he does. They're constantly on it. And it drives them insane.
3: I mean, I just don't understand. I didn't vote for Bill Clinton. I didn't fixate on Bill Clinton all the time. I didn't vote for Barack Obama. He didn't make my life sad. I was still a happy person. I was still a happy person when Joe Biden was president, doing this radio show and talking.
7: And I bet you didn't lose any friendships over those presidents either. That's silly.
3: I was critical of Biden when I thought I should be critical of him, and quite frankly, it's a lot. I mean, there's sometimes I'm critical of Trump. I think sometimes the one thing about Trump's messaging is no one's better at branding and messaging than he is, but he messages too many things in one day, 5-6 different things in one day. You know, be more push what you want to push. Keep it focused on that. Then move on to something the next day. Don't shotgun fire, rifle fire.
7: Yep. Like,
3: don't hit 3 or 4 or 5 different issues in one day. What do you have on the text line, brother?
7: Robert says, I'm suing Trump because my poop is brown.
3: Yeah, no kidding. What else you got?
7: Hey, Chad, what would the Democrats do if Trump came out and endorsed the Nazi candidate in Michigan or Maine, wherever he's from? That'd be funny.
3: I don't know. I really don't know. I mean, the best thing he could probably do for Susan Collins is starting attacking her the month before the election.
7: They'll flood to her.
3: But there's more coming out on Graham Plattner than what people have seen so far. What you've seen so far is really bad enough. But I'm telling you, Sean Spicer, a lot of the people in the D.C. that are very connected with the senatorial committee and people in this White House say, you have not seen the worst of Graham Plattner yet. But they would certainly be in a pickle. What else do you have on the text line, brother?
7: Stewart says original bids for the pool were astronomical in price. Trump called a pool contractor he knows, and now it's like 1/80th of the cost.
3: Yeah, but what does that matter? I mean, to them, like, they don't care what it costs. And that's the hypocritical thing about them. As of right now, we have a $39 trillion debt. As credited to Fortune, they're saying the U.S. Treasury pays $3 billion a day in interest on the national debt nearing the $35 trillion mark. Do you think if those people cared about money, then they would probably be upset that we're having to pay $3 billion a day for our national debt?
7: I don't think they have the ability to be upset. They're too focused on Trump.
3: If they really cared about money.
7: It's not about the money.
3: It's in no way about the money. All right, we're going to take a quick break. I am Chad Alexander Sarad. If you'd like to join the conversation, 478-1520. Text any questions or comments, 405-478-1520. We'll be right back.
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25: Gentner Drummond's not well. For years, he's suffered from TDS, Trump Derangement Syndrome. Drummond hates President Trump so much, he gave $1,000 to Joe Biden in 2020. And when Gentner Drummond was asked about Democrats' sham impeachment to take down Trump, Drummond refused to defend him.
26: The president was impeached. Should he have been? I don't have an opinion on that.
25: Because Drummond cares more about appeasing never-Trumpers than protecting President Trump. 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Gentner Drummond, Trump-deranged liberal, unfit for governor. 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
3: Welcome back to the ride. I am Chad Alexander. Let's go to the text line. Jacob, what do you have over there?
7: From radio friend Ben, far as it goes thus far, the governor is playing the old covering his backside game, and it stinks. Where is the justice for the victim and family, and what kind of deterrent is not even a slap on the wrist for what Ms. Polston did? Another glaring example of the rules for the little, or for the little people, but not so for the elites. Thanks, Ben. We'll call later on or tomorrow on what penalties drunk drivers and stone high drivers should receive, in my opinion.
3: Okay. Yeah, that's fine. Feel free to do that. We'll appreciate that. We always like hearing from our audience about what they think. This is not good news. I was not a political fan or a policy fan of Ryan Walters. He says no longer superintendent of schools, but it's been reported today that he has filed for a divorce from his wife of 15 years. And I hate to see that because you've got four young children involved.
7: Yeah.
3: I think the youngest was born in 2021. I hate that for the kids. I can disagree with someone politically, not like their politics, find them to be dishonest, not like their most of their policies, but still not want to see bad things happen and a divided family and four kids that will not have divorced parents. So, sends a prayers out to Ryan Walters and his family. You know, that's a hard deal for those kids.
7: Yeah, it's always hardest on the kids.
3: It'll be much easier on the adults than the children. Absolutely. All right, we're going to take a quick break for the top of the hour news. I am Chad Alexander. So, Rod, we'll get into some Democrat meltdown over the Virginia redistricting case for the Virginia Supreme Court. Threw it out, and they've lost their minds. You want to join the conversation? 478-1520. Text any questions or comments. 405-478-1520. We'll be right back.

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1: 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I'm at Guy P. Benson. I'm a political analyst at Fox News. I was up very early today for Fox and Friends on the subject we're about to get to here. I'm also a senior columnist at the Washington Examiner, which is where my writing appears often, multiple times every single week. I encourage you to check that out. On the show here today, U.S. Senator Rick Scott of Florida coming up later this hour. Brian Hook, foreign policy expert, especially on Iran. He'll be here to start the next hour. John Ashbrook from Ruthless, that great podcast. He'll be our guest in the middle hour as well. And then at the 5

talk about redistricting and democracy and the story that the Democrats are trying to tell. They held a big rally over the weekend in Alabama. All roads lead to the South. They're very angry at the U.S. Supreme Court for all kinds of reasons. In fact, on Friday evening, after we were off the air, as fully anticipated, as we told you would happen on this show, it was not just my analysis, but Ken Cuccinelli, the former AG of Virginia, we said there was roughly a 0% chance that the Democrats in Virginia were going to succeed in this appeal that they made to the Supreme Court. Remember, the emergency appeal initially had a bunch of misspellings, including the word Virginia. Then there was another screw-up in the final appeal, this emergency effort to get the U.S. Supreme Court to intervene and overrule the Virginia Supreme Court on a matter that was fully the province of the Virginia Supreme Court, namely this illegal, unconstitutional referendum that the Democrats ran to try to rig all the rules and draw a 10-to-1 map. We've dealt with that ad nauseum here, but this was the final sort of heave, Hail Mary pass, hoping that the U.S. Supreme Court would somehow meddle in this. When it was not a federal issue at all, the final stop, the final station for that train was the Supreme Court of the Commonwealth of Virginia in Richmond. But the Democrats wanted to show that they were fighting all the way to the very end. That was one, I think, rationale. The other was they knew that they did not stand a chance in hell at the U.S. Supreme Court, but they wanted to give their fellow partisans and themselves the opportunity to yell and scream again about the U.S. Supreme Court being terrible and political and partisan and all the things, for doing exactly the right thing by rejecting this appeal. And they anticipated that outcome, and they were just going to demagogue the U.S. Supreme Court, because that's what they do all the time, because they don't get the outcomes that they want. Right? Anyone worth their salt as a lawyer, even just an observer, knew this was going nowhere. But for political reasons, they could whip up their people and rant and rave about the Supreme Court and add it to the list of delegitimization efforts that they try. It's a very dangerous thing as they move toward something along the lines of court packing or reforms born out of an anger that they aren't winning and getting the results to which they believe they are entitled. And that is exactly what happened. Now, the little niggling problem for them when they talk about the partisan right-wing Supreme Court is that the decision, like one line to say, yeah, no, we're not getting involved, from the U.S. Supreme Court was unanimous. There were zero dissents, zero. Apparently, even Justice Jackson looked at that one and said, I'm not going to bother writing a dissent. Doesn't quite support the narrative of an out-of-control locomotive run by right-wingers at the Supreme Court. This was a zero-dissent unanimous call. An easy one by the high court. But that did not stop all these Democrats from across the country as citing this, sort of eliding the fact, hoping that the people that they were whipping up wouldn't think too hard or ever be informed of the fact that this was unanimous. Just let's rant and rave and stomp our feet and talk about the right-wing Supreme Court to further try to delegitimize and damage that institution, in this case for doing exactly the right thing, the obviously right thing. And so there is this whole big, furious effort right now to come after the U.S. Supreme Court and pretend as though the right is involved in this giant disenfranchisement, anti-democracy campaign. And a lot of that anger was concentrated and sort of channeled into this all roads lead to the South rally in Alabama with a bunch of left-wing all-stars, a lot of people who want to run for president. In fact, I saw the woman that you're about to hear from leading in at least one poll. If she decided to run for president, she is the leading candidate for the Democrats in that survey. She decided to offer a few of her thoughts in the wake of, this was not so much the Virginia unanimous decision, this was the Voting Rights Act decision that we talked about when it broke, what, a couple weeks ago now, that effectively just said, you can't racially gerrymand

0: their congressional districts. Racial gerrymandering, right, drawing distance, districts rather, on the basis of race is unconstitutional. That is the effect, basically, of that decision. Now, I understand that for some reasons, a lot of people on the left were very much invested in racial gerrymandering, which I view as a form of literal institutionalized racism, right? That's a term that gets thrown around a lot, especially in the heyday of woke 2020, 2021, institutionalized racism. We got lots of lectures on that. I think if you look at literal dictionary definitions of those words, racial gerrymandering would fit the bill. But it was the type of institutionalized racism that the left believes to be good, because it's the type that helps them have power that they want. So, of course, they are treating a Supreme Court ruling against institutionalized racism as racism, which is what they've also done, by the way, on affirmative action, even though they're a tiny minority on that question. When you look at the broader public across all racial groups, right, having race being a factor in college admissions, wildly unpopular, but the identity-obsessed left very, very angry that that was ruled unconstitutional by the court. I think this court is moving the country closer and closer to the colorblind vision, right, content of character versus color of skin, that a lot of Americans believe in our bones is the right thing, but boy, the screeching on the left is at times deafening, as it was at this big party that they threw to be very angry together at the U.S. Supreme Court when it comes to racial gerrymandering. So here is the aforementioned, or at least aforeteased, Congresswoman Alexandria Ocasio-Cortez, AOC, Alexandria Ocasio-Cortez of New York. She was one of the featured speakers. She was the one in that poll that I mentioned, in first place if she ran for president on the Democrat side, at least according to Echelon, that survey that I saw just a few days ago. She offered, if you want to call it an analysis here, let's listen together. It's about a minute, so brace yourself. Cut 21.
1: It is time for the North to pull up to the South. It is time for New York to pull up to Alabama. It is time for all of us to come to Georgia, to Louisiana, to Tennessee, to Mississippi, and let them know exactly what they have uncorked with this injustice. They think they can draw us out of power. They do not know the sleeping giant that they just awakened. Because it is not a coincidence, and our whole country must understand that it was not until voting rights were ratified in this country that we got the Great Society. Because when Black Americans have the right to vote and that vote is protected, our schools get funded. When voting rights are protected, healthcare gets expanded. When voting rights are protected, our country moves forward. And Montgomery, that's what they're actually afraid of.
0: Well, here's the thing. Black Americans do have the right to vote, as they, of course, should. We all should. Eligible citizens, regardless of skin color. And that right to vote is protected. Not one single thing is changing about that. Drawing districts based on race is changing. That is not taking away the right to vote of anyone. And to frame it that way, I think, is a total category error. I don't think it's an accident. I think that is fear-mongering along the lines that we saw in Georgia several years ago with Jim Crow 2.0. I think they're now on like Jim Crow 7.0, because they call everything, maybe 70.0, right? They call everything that they don't like with any sort of racial component, which is to them almost everything, they call it Jim Crow. They are trying to scare people about suppression, disenfranchisement, and I think being deliberately misleading is very much part of the plan. I also find it interesting that she says, when Black Americans have the right to vote, which they do, and that vote is protected, which it is, our schools get funded. How interesting that she said that, at the All Roads Lead to the South rally, because it's in the Deep South where we're seeing what they call the Mississippi Miracle unfolding in public education, where students in some of these Deep South states that have struggled for years are now outperforming their counterparts in deep blue states with enormous education funding. Mississippi is doing way better on some of the key benchmarks than other states at a fraction of the cost per student. That wasn't really, I think, part of the fine print that AOC wanted anyone to pay attention to when she was offering that Jeremiad, but it's still true. I wanted to add that. Now, there's one other point that she made, a rhetorical flourish that got some attention for reasons that I think were probably unintended on her part, but still somewhat amusing. Cut 22, listen here.
1: They're afraid of us coming together. They're afraid of us protecting one another. Alabama is the crucible. Georgia is the crucible. Tennessee, Louisiana, Mississippi is the crucible. So if you are not from here, it is time to pull up. Because what they thought was the final blow is actually just the opening silo.
0: What they thought was the final blow is actually the opening silo. Now, is she talking about missile silos or grain silos or what? Oh, she probably meant salvo. It's almost endearing how silly that is. Except she is using this demagoguery to advocate for a lot of very deeply destructive things. Now, even though she screwed up the word, opening salvo versus silo, this is an echo of what we heard from Hakeem Jeffries, who said, and others on the Democrat side, the Republicans started the fight, but we're going to end it. And so far, that has blown up in their faces when it comes to the redistricting wars for a number of reasons. And part of the reason that they have not been able to be more efficient at combating this and fighting back is because over and over again, where Democrats have had control, they've already gerrymandered in a maximal way. Or they have pushed the limits of as many seats as they could possibly squeeze out of certain states. Illinois comes to mind. I mean, now California with their five extras. There's nowhere else for them to go. They've done it already. The idea that there was just this slumbering giant, the poor, innocent Democrats just all of a sudden woke up and these nasty Republicans were doing gerrymandering places, and now you've woken us up and we're going to... No. You guys have been wide awake, you might even say woke, for a long time doing exactly this kind of stuff, and now you're mad that one of the tools, racial gerrymandering, institutionalized racism that you've taken advantage of, now may not be available to states. That's what they're actually mad about. Power, as usual. Speaking of which, wait till you hear what Gavin Newsom just said, the governor of California, talking about a scenario where a Republican might actually become governor of that state. He said something at a press conference that I think is noteworthy. Raises an eyebrow. We'll play you that sound as soon as we come back. We're just underway on this Monday on The Guy Benson Show. Stay tuned.
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0: 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I've been surfing here since I was a kid. Now, seeing my grandson out on the water, it means everything to me. Watching him and taking in the blue waves, the sea breeze, the blurry horizon.
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0: I'm Guy Benson. Welcome back. When it comes to power and ruthlessness and sharp-elbowed politics and bending the system to your will, the governor of California, Gavin Newsom, had something to say. He was at a press conference and was talking about this possibility, I think fairly remote at this point, but the possibility that some Democrats were really worried about just weeks ago, that maybe under their jungle primary top two system, that the two Republicans could come in first and second place with all the Democrats splitting the vote, shattering it among various candidates, and then advancing to the general election, you would have two Republicans against each other. Nightmare scenario for the Democrats. Some of them were talking about, well, can we possibly change the rules or change the system if that happened? Because remember, it's always the Democrats getting failed by the system. They always need to reform the system. Because it's always about their own power, right? If they have to change the rules or rewrite them on the fly, they will do it if they can. And here's what Newsom said about that. Cut 17.
1: We all have agencies. We can shape the future. There's still a lot. I've said this before, so I'll repeat it. I don't anticipate this need to be the case, but there is a like break the glass scenario. And there's many people that have a deep understanding of what it would look like if Democrats were locked out. And we're going to do everything to make sure that doesn't happen.
0: Now, one way you could interpret that is saying they're going to do everything they have within their power or beyond to assure that there's no way that two Republicans might face each other in a general election statewide. Or, if he wants to spin it another way, he would say, oh no, I'm just saying, you know, we're going to work hard for the Democrats to make sure that, you know, we're represented on the ballot or whatever. But it was some of the phrasing of that. And this goes to the arrogance of entrenched power, one-party rule. We can shape the future, meaning the system and therefore the outcomes. He said, there's still a lot, and then he kind of catches himself. I don't anticipate this to need to be the case, but the implication is if it is, though, quote, there is a break-the-glass scenario, where he said they've got folks with a, quote, deep understanding, basically, of what would need to be done. So some people are listening to that clip and saying, he's saying that they just will not allow under their system ever for a Republican to win a race like that. I think he's coming right up to that line and not saying it out loud, but the break the glass scenario rhetoric to me, and we can shape the future. This is what a party that feels totally entitled to power thinks and says and does.

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6: 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And as a grandfather to 3 granddaughters, I oppose biological males from competing in women's sports. I'm Frank Lucas, and I approve this message because protecting elections and the integrity of women's sports in Oklahoma, well, we always protect what matters most.
5: Frank Lucas has worked with President Trump against the woke, radical, DEI-loving liberals who are trying to destroy our country. That's why President Trump has given Frank Lucas his
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5: On Tuesday, June 16th, conservative, Republican, MAGA, Frank Lucas for Congress. 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
15: Gentner Drummond's not well. For years, he's suffered from TDS, Trump Derangement Syndrome. Drummond hates President Trump so much, he gave $1,000 to Joe Biden in 2020. And when Gentner Drummond was asked about Democrats' sham impeachment to take down Trump, Drummond refused to defend him.
16: The president was impeached. Should he have been? I don't have an opinion on that.
15: Because Drummond cares more about appeasing never-Trumpers than protecting President Trump. It gets worse. Drummond is bankrolled by Obama lawyer Rod Rosenstein, the architect of the Mueller witch hunt, taking campaign cash from the same anti-Trump zealot who tried to derail Trump's presidency. Gentner Drummond, Trump deranged liberal, unfit for governor. Not authorized by any candidate or candidate committee. 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
1: 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A Fox News alert that we want to bring to you. There are evacuations now ordered in Southern California, in the Simi Valley area, with which we're pretty familiar, because of these brush fires that are picking up. They've named the fire Sandy, I believe. Sandy Fire is the hashtag that I'm seeing on social media. And we just learned moments ago that the beautiful, historic, incredible Reagan Library is, as a precaution, closing down temporarily operations to make sure that everyone's safe. So our thoughts are with everyone out there, our prayers with people who are local, of course, anxiety about folks in their homes and their own personal safety and their pets and their families, all of that. And then we have friends at the Reagan Library and that whole operation. It's an amazing place. So just want to let you know that is happening, and it's a story that we are tracking here on the Guy Benson Show. With that, we're very pleased to welcome back to the program U.S. Senator Rick Scott of Florida. Senator, good to have you.
2: You guys, I speak with you. You know, I'm doing an investigation of the Pacific Palisades fire. You know, the California does not prepare for wildfires. And we've given them, you know, billions of dollars. And I just don't get it. They won't prepare for these things. And then, like in the Palisades, thousands of homes were burnt down and they're not getting rebuilt. So it's, I feel sorry for all the people in California, what they go through with these wildfires, which it sure doesn't appear it has to be this big a problem.
1: Yeah. So, you know, some things happen, you know, in nature, and in other cases, like the Palisades fire, we know was set by some, like, Antifa leftist, as it turns out, who had a man crush on the guy who allegedly murdered the healthcare CEO. So, you know, that is not a naturally occurring disaster. But you would think, and this can go back to your days as governor of Florida, in a place like your state, the government is always, especially during certain seasons, ready and prepared for the possibility of storms and hurricanes, for example. And you presided over some of those major disaster relief efforts. Of course, now Governor Ron DeSantis has been famous for some of his response more recently than that. But you guys are ready for it, and it's part of the job. And that's kind of a parallel situation to some extent, different type of disaster, but still, where California government and leadership should not be caught off guard by these fires, and yet it seems like it's often not handled well. When you say they're not prepared, what do you mean by that?
2: Well, number one, you should do prescribed burn. We do it in Florida on our state land. We know that you can't have a whole bunch of underbrush, so you've got to do prescribed burn so you don't have sort of excess fuel for the fire laying around. California doesn't do that, and so they
1: environmental reasons or what?
2: Oh, I don't know. But I mean, I'll tell you what, Guy, just like on the Palisades fire, there was a fire that they didn't put out that actually caused the Palisades fire. So they were called off before. It was a brush fire that was a few days before, and they didn't finish putting it out, and this stuff smolders. And then when winds pick up, it can smolder for a few days. And then, you know, in this underbrush, and then wind picks up. You know, we to the extent we have any issue like that, we get when this year in the Everglades in Florida, you know, it's not a lot of tall stuff, but it's a lot of short stuff. And so, because nobody lives out there, you'll get a little bit of underbrush, but you've got to constantly be cleaning this stuff up so you don't have these fires. And they just don't do it. And then you look at the Palisades fire, Karen Bass left the country
1: right
2: when the fire was starting. And there was basically no response, and they let all this stuff burn down, and now you can't even get your house rebuilt. And first off, the cost has skyrocketed, and second, you can't even get a permit.
1: I want to turn to the United States Senate. I saw that you were on TV talking about this over the weekend. I've been tweeting about it as well. What is the status on ICE and Border Patrol funding? Because I know there's this reconciliation push. It's unclear what's going to make it into the bill or not. There's parliamentarian questions. I know it's in the weeds. We were talking with one of your colleagues on Friday about this, or late last week. But this is something that has to get done. You're saying that the Senate should stay in D.C. as long as necessary to get it done. Talk about the logistics here of what this looks like.
2: So first off, the Democrats have blocked the ability to fund ICE and CBP. It never made sense to me in January why we funded all their earmarks and all of their priorities, and we didn't fund all of Homeland Security. So none of Homeland Security was funded for quite a while. We finally got part of that funded last week. And now what we've got to do is the last thing, and it'll only, because Democrats won't help us, it'll be through a process called reconciliation where we only need Republican votes. But we have to get 50 Republican votes plus J.D. Vance to pass something. And what we're going to do is we're going to fund for the rest of Trump's term all the money for ICE and CBP, because we know that the Democrats are not going to fund it. So one thing you have to do is you have to go through this parliamentarian process. Mm-hmm. It's called a birdbath, to make sure it complies with what you can do with reconciliation, because there's some limitations that you can do without 60 votes. And so that's what we're doing right now, with the goal that on Thursday night, we'll start voting. Democrats can do all the objections they want, so we can vote all night, which typically what happens. And then by Friday morning, they'll run out of amendment votes, and we'll get this funded finally. That for sure, ICE and CBP are paid in full.
1: So that was, by the way, just to jump in, you're talking about like the all-night voting. They call a voterama, is what they call it. So we're talking about the birdbath and the voterama. These are all very deep in the weeds Senate terms.
2: Yeah.
1: But they do matter in terms of the outcome here. I just want to pause for a second on the parliamentarian. Again, a little bit boring, but this is kind of a make-or-break thing. Late last week, the parliamentarian said some of the elements of the reconciliation bill did not qualify. They were not germane, so they couldn't stay in there. Has there been a cure for that, some sort of remedy or way to rephrase it or reframe it that would pass muster? When are we going to know that answer?
2: Well, we'll have to know it probably by the latest Wednesday morning. We don't have a solution yet.
1: Okay.
2: But the additional security we want for not just this president, for all presidents, both at the White House and for Secret Service and Homeland Security, that has not yet all been approved through the parliamentarian process, because there's some limitations on what you can do.
1: Right.
2: So the goal, though, is it'll be done by Wednesday morning. It goes through two committees. So what happens up here is you have a parliamentarian that tells you whether you're following the precedent or not. And so she gets to decide on her own whether we're following the precedent. Now, we could overrule her, but that's unheard of that we would do that. So they'll decide what fits in this bill, and then hopefully it'll pass both Judiciary and Homeland Security committees on Wednesday. I'm on Homeland Security. And then Thursday, then we have to spend 20 hours waiting for people to talk. Whether they talk or not, they can make us wait. So that means we'll start the vote sometime on Thursday. And then logically, we'll be here all night Thursday night, because the Democrats have put up every obstruction, every motion they can make. And we'll have to make sure we keep our 50 votes to prevent those things from passing, where it'd be something that would kill the bill. So hopefully by when we get up Friday, or you guys get up, well, I'll be up all night, but you guys get up Friday morning, this will be passed and headed to the president.
1: Okay. Before I turn back to domestic politics, just a detour here on foreign policy, a couple questions for you. Number one, the president returning from China, highly publicized, highly anticipated trip. What are your takeaways from what we saw from President Trump and Chairman Xi? What are you pleased to see? Anything that you're nervous about?
2: Well, number one, I'm glad he got back safely. I don't trust the government of China. Number two, you have to really commend President Trump. He's willing to talk to despicable and evil people to take care of this country, because that's what she is. She is a despicable person that never complies with anything. He takes organs out of his own citizens' bodies, to sell. He's putting fentanyl into our kids' bodies to kill them. He's stealing our jobs, stealing technology, spying on us. So he hates our guts. He's building a military to defeat us. He's threatening our allies. There's nothing good that you can say about Xi. Now, I'm appreciative that the president is trying, but do I believe anything Xi agrees to is worth anything? No, because history is Xi and the government of Communist China comply with nothing unless it's in their best interest. So take the World Trade Organization. They don't comply with that. The Trump trade deal from his first term, they didn't comply with that. There's nothing. He promised Obama they would come back on the fentanyl. He didn't do that. So I'm appreciative of what the president's doing. but I have no belief that Xi and the Communist Party of China will do anything other than do whatever they can to destroy our country.
1: A couple days ago, you were urging President Trump to deal, quote, a final blow to the regime in Iran. We've got Brian Hook coming up in the next hour to talk about Iran. What do you mean by that? What does that look like in your mind?
2: Again, President Trump is doing his best. He's doing what Obama and Biden wouldn't do. He's confronting Iran's interest in building the nuclear weapon to kill Americans. And they've been killing Americans for 47 years, and they're safe. Get the nuclear weapons, they're going to destroy us. So he's doing the right thing. He's giving them the opportunity to try to come to the table. Do I believe they'll come to the table? I don't. Would I be hopeful that the president's actions are going to bring him to the table? Maybe. So I think the blockade's smart. I think he's going to do everything he can to not put boots on the ground, but make sure they don't ever have the ability to have a nuclear weapon to kill us. So I'm optimistic, but I'm also realistic that, you know, unless there's a change in leadership, they're not going to come to the table. I know he just today postponed the bombing that was anticipated for tomorrow with the belief that they might come to the table. I hope they do. It's in everybody's best interest for them to do it, but I have very little belief that that's what's going to happen.
1: They only deal
2: with strength.
1: Correct. And the question is, does that mean when it comes to a final blow, as you called it, to resume some of the bombing sorties and take out more of their capacity?
2: Yeah, I think that's what's going to have to happen. I don't think they're going to come to the table. We've got to continue to completely neutralize any threat they are to us or allies, to Americans anywhere. I'm disappointed in some of our allies that have not stepped up and done their part. But I'm very appreciative that President Trump is willing to do all the right things to protect your life and my life and my family's life and your family's life.
1: Okay, let's return to the home front and U.S. politics. There's a new analysis of the Real Clear Politics polling average where President Trump's approval rating has just dipped below the 40% mark, which is not where any president wants to be. There's a new poll out from New York Times. You take it with a grain of salt, but it shows the Democrats up double digits on the congressional ballot. The average at RCP is about 7 points right now. And look, I'm not surprised to see maybe some tough headwinds for the party in power. That's what often happens in a midterm cycle after a presidential election. That being said, and there's a lot at stake in the country. There's some key Senate races that could go either way. You've been at this a while, having won a bunch of races statewide in a place that wasn't always quite as red as Florida is now. As you look at the political moment and you look around the map, what are you seeing ahead of November? And is there any way to move the needle before some of these negative sentiments get too baked in?
2: Well, ultimately, it comes down to how good our candidates run the race. If you look in 2010, there were 568,000 more Democrats in Florida. I won because I ran on campaign to let people know who my opponent was, a Democrat, and who I was. People agree with us and disagree with Democrats. And that's true today. It was true in 2010. In 2018, I was the only Republican senator that won in a swing state. And the reason is that people said, look, Rick Scott's got a plan. So I think we're going to win this year and keep a House and Senate because our policies are right and their policies are wrong. But it's going to ultimately come down to less about, exactly what Trump does, but more about how good our candidates are and if they raise their money and if they run a campaign of the future of what they're going to do to fix the country. We got a lot of problems and we've got better ideas than Democrats have. So I'm optimistic, but you have to be realistic that, you know, our candidates have to do their job. They have to run a good race, raise their money and talk about what they're going to do to improve the lot of all the people they represent. And that's what I did. And that's how I won. And that's how Republicans are going to win this fall.
1: I've got a minute left. What about just overall consternation about the economy, right? The American people don't feel like things are getting better for them. At least that's what they're telling pollsters now. How do you deal with that when you're the party in power? I know you just got the power in 2024. It hasn't been that long, but voters understandably are impatient. What's the message there? When do people start to feel a positive benefit that they were promised?
2: I'd be telling them what I was going to do. I mean, people vote for the future. They don't vote for the past. So I would tell them, how am I going to improve the economy? How am I going to improve their kids' education? How am I going to keep them safe? How am I going to get the cost of living down? And you have to have concrete ideas, and you go out and you sell the hell out of them, and that's how we're going to win. We've got the better ideas. We just have to go out and explain to people the Democrat ideas are horrible, and our ideas are great.
1: U.S. Senator Rick Scott of Florida here on the Guy Benson Show. We covered a lot of ground there. Senator, appreciate your time. Thanks very much.
2: Bye, Guy. Have a good day. Bye-bye.
1: You too. When we come back, we were just hearing from the senator about keeping Americans safe, keeping the world safe. A couple updates on that front that we want to bring to your attention on the other side of this very short break. Keep it right here.
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8: I'm Ashley Dvorkin with a Fox Celebrity Profile with Jason Segel, Samara Weaving, and director Yorma Taconi for the dark comedy remake Over Your Dead Body. The story is full of outrageous action as it centers around a couple on a remote cabin getaway whose plans to kill the other go awry when strangers crash their trip.
9: Some of those scenes were really funny and we were laughing, and other ones felt really real and horrific and terrifying.
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0: 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Stacey Keach, Sean Astin, Michael York, and Kristen Bell provide the voices for some of Jesus's notable followers. 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

0: the Guy Benson Show. Some national and global security updates for you over the weekend. President Trump announcing on Truth Social that the U.S. military, with some assistance in Nigeria, took out the number two leader, the second in command of ISIS, the Islamic State. Obviously, good news there. And then a follow-up to that earlier today in the Wall Street Journal, U.S. airstrikes kill roughly 20 ISIS fighters in Nigeria. The attacks come days after the U.S. with Nigerian forces killed a top Islamic State leader. So, even though we have a lot on our plate, and the president was over in China, and we've got a huge military presence in the Middle East, and all those ships in the Gulf region, and a lot of attention on Iran, it's not like all the other balls being juggled or just being dropped or going by the wayside. We've forgotten about those threats, and people who threaten us and hate us should be aware that the United States can walk and chew gum at the same time. And here's the commander-in-chief authorizing these missions and these strikes to take out terrorists in a totally different theater. So that's just one example. Another example is Iranian-backed militia commander has been charged and now arrested by U.S. officials as he was plotting to attack Jewish sites inside the United States, including a synagogue in New York. So here's this terrorist who was abroad, far away, in a totally different country, with ties to Iran, plotting these reprisal attacks inside the United States, targeting Jews, and we now have him in our custody. Nabbed him, and now he's in handcuffs, back here. Right, the arm of American justice is long, and we have a lot of people vigilant, keeping an eye out for this thing all the time, which is reassuring. One more. A Hamas commander who helped plan October 7th, who stepped up in the ranks since that terror attack, has been taken out by the Israelis. Hamas is not disarming the way they have to under the deal, and so terrorist figures like this are fair game, and one of their top leaders taken out by the Israelis, which is one more terrible person now removed from the battlefield. Another hour coming up. Hot grills, cold beverages, a long weekend. That's what many Americans associate with Memorial Day, and fair enough. But Memorial Day is really about something much more. It was meant to be a time of reflection, a moment to pause and remember the men and women who gave their lives in service of this country. And as we approach our 250th anniversary in the United States, the month of May is a great time to reconnect with that purpose and honor the sacrifice that made our freedom possible. 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It's preserved by those willing to step up. 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
5: This is CBS News on the Hour, your home for original reporting. I'm Jennifer Kuiper. A deadly shooting took place inside the largest mosque in San Diego County, California, on a campus that also houses a school and community center. Police say three people are dead, as are both of the teenage suspects who were found dead of self-inflicted gunshot wounds. CBS's Jonathan Vigliotti with more.
6: Investigators are calling the attack a potential hate crime. The suspects, both teenagers, stormed the Islamic Center of San Diego, where according to witnesses, they opened fire, striking multiple people.
7: We were having lunch and I heard at least a dozen shots. They sounded like from a semi-automatic weapon.
6: The gunmen then fled the scene in a car, where police say they continued firing their weapons in a nearby neighborhood before turning their guns on themselves.
5: Mark Furman, the former L.A. police detective convicted of lying during the O.J. Simpson murder trial, has died at age 74. Furman reported finding a bloody glove at Simpson's home, but his credibility came under attack during the trial as the defense raised the prospect of racial bias.
8: It looked a little sticky and moist. Two fingers were stuck to the glove. It looked like it was stuck there with some type of a liquid.
5: The Associated Press reports that Mark Furman died last Tuesday in Iowa, and his manager says the cause was throat cancer. A New York judge rules on evidence that can and cannot be used in Luigi Mangione's state murder trial. He's accused of killing UnitedHealthcare CEO Brian Thompson. More from CBS's Lori Levinson.
9: The court did allow the introduction of a gun and a notebook that were found during a search at the police station. So there is still probably plenty of evidence to go against Mangione.
5: President Trump has ended his $10 billion lawsuit against the IRS. CBS's Stacey Lynn at the White House.
10: He agreed to dismiss the lawsuit after reports that say a settlement would create a nearly $1.8 billion fund for Americans claiming political targeting by federal agencies. Trump's legal team says the president was illegally targeted. Critics are already threatening legal challenges.
5: President Trump says the U.S. will not carry out a planned attack against Iran tomorrow. Trump says he made the decision because serious negotiations were taking place toward a peace deal. Parts of the plains and Midwest could get another round of severe weather after strong thunderstorms produced at least 25 reported tornadoes across four states yesterday. A tornado destroyed homes in central Nebraska. Bo and Michaela Broning's home in Howard County, Nebraska was destroyed.
11: It kind of makes you reevaluate what's important. Family's important and everyone's safe, so.
12: Things can be replaced.
11: Yeah. How-